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I'm Emily Bick, and that was Fire Tools featuring Jennifer Holm with And Where Is the Heart? I've Searched My Entire Home. That's from Fire Tools' new record Lavender Networks on Warp. Before that was Methods Body and Holland Andrews with Speechless. And before that was Tara Clerk and Trio with Movin' On. Next is Murex with Hardness of a Silver Spoon.

That was Hawkwind with Psi Power. Before that was Rump State with Castle Brat. Before that was Bolka with Hovoransky Potuchek featuring DJ Urine. Before that was Hans Reichel with When Dust Rodomelt. Before that was Steve Gunn with Shape of a Wave. And next is Vincent Tager with O Santo da O Nome Revisited. And that's from a really cool compilation called Candomblé Sacred Rhythms in Brazil.

That was The Moles with Cassie Peak. That one's just been reissued on Fire Archive, which is good because that's a song that I've loved for about 25 years or something. Before that was Lillian Chalela with Morse Gut. Before that was Anne Clark with Sleeper in Metropolis. Before that was Bourbonese Qualk with According to Plan. And before that was Labaki Sabbath with Life Stinks. Next is Kalia Vandiver with Holding.

0: problem? Does your bridge have a problem?
1: No deposit, no interest, no repayments until April.
0: Does your bridge have a problem?

That was No Joy with Big Life, Big Leaf. Before that was Geheimnis with Bizarre Laden Shaft. Before that was Severed Heads with Seal Newcastle. And before that was the new one by Immersion, We Don't Need Your Validation. Before that was Sheikh Mohammed El Beidi with Hababi, and we have two to close out tonight's set, Prophetic Justice Ministry with Mariner's Apartment Complex, and Mondo Riviera with Magic. This has been Adventures in Sound and Music with The Wire Magazine on Resonance 104.4 FM. I'm Emily Bick, and anything you like on tonight's program or want to know more about, you can find out about on thewire.co.uk. We should have the track list up tomorrow. 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
1: 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No words, the slow tempo could chill out dreamlike music, perfect for the small hours of the day before falling asleep.

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Buckla, often labeled as the Stradivarius of synthesizers, is one of the most innovative musical vessel ever designed. The Buckla synthesizer is named after the electronics pioneer Donald Don Buckla, who manufactured his first modular synthesizer in 1963, the Buckla Series 100. The Music Easel appeared in 1973, so we are celebrating both the Diamond, 60 years, and Jubilee, 50 years, to close 2023. This new homage program is offering the music of Philippe Petit, Jan Profrock, Felix Ahlstrom, Josue Arias, Suzanne Chauny, Benj, Miguel Fresconi, Jessica Kurt, Sam Prekop, Jess Duran, Nick Peck. 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

Hi, 2 o'clock on a Wednesday here at Resonance FM, so it's Late Lunch Without a Lunch, presenting hitherto unheard tracks recorded by AMM All-Stars at the Betsy Trotwood in Clerkenwell. This show owes its name to Eric Dolphy, who developed Charles Mingus's idea of inspired inebriation into a Dionysian critique of straight and sober harmony. So it felt like coming home when Paul Moss whipped out his clarinet and played this.

Paul Moss on door chain percussion and clarinet, Dave Black on electric guitar, François Moreau on double bass and Out to Lunch on acoustic guitar. An evocation of drunkenness that Bacchic rites so beloved of friends and detested by enemies. The track is called Halting Methodology, pointing out that its wobbly gait may be the result of the musicians listening to one another rather than obeying the dictates of a conductor or a trap drummer, and not the result of simple inebriation. That was recorded in May 2024 with the ghost of Michel Prigent in the room, since the late Situationist had been mentor and fellow drinker of these musicians. OK, a different lineup of AMM All-Stars now, recording from May this year, with Graham Davis on keys, OTL on acoustic guitar, and Chiro Saliano on electric bass. But first, Out to Lunch has something he wants to say to you. Winder, poppet, email, strumpet. Maelstrom in the popping moor. Sin decent Vic, oblate, apple turnover. Seal stream pebble bed, invidious debutante seizing the plume. Duff pitcher busted, serenade. Snood beneath the counter, pain in the gullet, ticket to the beech leaf, tip frantic. So Pot Ears was made of earthenware, crumble dim to lamp. Slump, earth, aesthetic. Quantulum cunque, arms to the quince cunct. Slice your ideology to win elections. Flotsam in the tide of capital. Am bit seeker, welcome, keyright, party pre, buried, a burned out Viking, titrating acid in a bath of salts, softly issuing tissue as a song. Oozy locks and scraggy pipes, initiate car keys in the paint, stolen loss in Top of the Pops. Intake reverie, praise is bored, slovenly chaps with no mishaps. Providence childcare, dementia exegesis, and Guinness for breakfast. Think the decking through a defrock church. Check this grey carnation, insufferable as boots.

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The youth, enthused with euthanasia, sneers into his trough like, likening his elbows to a cipollata. Essence of sausage in, sausage out. Grips me with nausea. The affluent floozy flooring the crumbly chimney. Oh, two-particle rendezvous, your disassociation from the pubic bodily buddy, its itching froth on an iceberg, just look at the ickle ISA growing through the years.

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Pig nose implication fascinating the inner flame.

bent fulcrum, twisted lock, failed corkscrew, tantamount to a verbal divagation in print. Roller howler cost effective, gypsum slattern through the blind, pen push, dead brush. Yeah.

0: So we sew it up with cotton thread. Seamstress conditioning. Seamstress conditioning. Amas at the Betsy with Graham Davis on synths. Out to Lunch on acoustic guitar and word jazz. Chiaro Saliano on electric bass. But back to the Situationists. This one was led by bassist François Moreau, and it's called A Gallic Groove. But first, another one from OTL. Blessed, impressed, bombarded by the lard of the rains, pizzicato mariner. No heave-ho, heave-ho, heave-he, swallow olive. None such munching nomenclatura, clutter-sink knees. Buzz over garden fence, switch best by furnace, furnace, foremace, forage, angst in thanks. Sad suggests more than else your bruisers, truffle cellophane, prism tunic with pumice, niche lock severance appraisal, pre-start again with nonsense valise handle, grab bag lone fustian, pile incarnadine irresolute, parry dots via stretch sinews. 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Sainted claws, the worst in the squirrel that I found.
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2: He's at play with the mice.
1: The furry microphone.

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0: said, come in very free. 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
1: A Gallic Groove, François Moreau on double bass, Dave Black on psychedelic guitar, OTL on hand claps, foot stomps and acoustic guitar, Paul Moss on flow of consciousness commentary and recorder. Okay, this is the other Amas and it's called Acid Solution.

Regain Inkbag supremacy squid-like, despite acrid rain of pickle trickling from the mediocrity. Must stop Cress from blotting the potpourri, papering over the cracks in your hacks paradiso. My Guinness ease not split between the geometers like and unlike, strawberry gender not benefiting the co-parasol, vinegar and slake ending up as quack water in a file sold to me by up Bob Neuter robbery. Versus Smithy, Prof Fergie said, I on the prize your purse makes you dastardly as dart in your engine. Whole prick islet, the tyre-bedecked casino, gasped the petrol fumes. Seizing highly unlikely by the shirt cuff, short stuff Vertov, film it through the continental lintel, impalpitating on the shaken spear. Telling yourself it's a Motorhead display, red bonnet shining under an overstrand sun. Oh, to claim the unnoticed fidget bits fit all together in a ricochet

0: Beer is now more expensive than blood, with Paul Moss on recorder, Dave Black on electric guitar, François Moreau on double bass, and Otiel on keyboards. OK, I'm going to finish this edition of Late Lunch Without Lunch with two more tracks from the session with Graham Davis on the 1st of May. Something for Carol Apple and Think on a Dime.
1: Of noise.

0: Think on a Dime, Graham Davis, Charo Sagliano, and Out to Lunch at the Betsy Trotwood. And before that, the same trio with Something for Carol Apple. Between the tracks, Gabba Zappa Hey, with their Ramones crass version of Trouble Every Day. For the last hour, this has been Late Lunch with Out to Lunch. Thanks for listening. Goodbye.
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2: 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In this episode, we're joined by Dr. Lance Dodes, MD, psychiatrist, former assistant clinical professor of psychiatry at Harvard Medical School, and author of The Sober Truth, debunking the bad science behind 12-step programs in the rehab industry. In his book, Dr. Dodes challenges some of the most widely accepted ideas surrounding addiction, particularly the notion that it can be understood purely as a chronic medical disease, or that recovery must follow a fixed universal pathway. Drawing on decades of clinical experience, he offers an alternative perspective that places far greater emphasis on the psychological roots of addictive behaviour, seeing it not simply as a biological malfunction, but as a meaningful response to emotional conflict and distress. In this conversation, we explore a range of the key themes from The Sober Truth, including the evidence base behind widely used treatment models, the historical and philosophical foundations of AA, and the extent to which spiritual frameworks have shaped mainstream approaches to recovery. We also look more closely at some of the tensions between medical and 12-step definitions of addiction, and ask whether these models, despite their differences, may share certain limitations when it comes to understanding the lived reality of those struggling with dependency. It's a thoughtful, challenging discussion that raises important questions about how we define addiction, how we treat it, and how we might move towards more effective and individualized approaches in the future. So, without further ado, here's my conversation with Dr. Lance Dodes, MD.
3: Considering your critiques of 12-step programs, how do you think their perceived effectiveness influences both societal and also the medical community's views and approaches to addiction treatment? Because I understand it's hugely influential in defining and guiding the policy of both, correct?
4: Yes, absolutely. I think the perceived effectiveness of 12-step programs is, as I pointed out in the book, wrong. That the overall effectiveness of AA is between 5% and 8%, which is completely different from the perception that it is almost 100% effective, which is actually what AA said to begin with. And what they still say, that if you work it, it works if you work it, they say, which is not true. The effect on policy and on the public is that they think that this is the best thing to do, and therefore they do it. People on their own either decide to join a 12-step group or they go into a rehabilitation program, which is basically a 12-step program. And their families also think that's the right thing to do. So what happens is that when people don't do well, which is over 90%, in a way they get blamed. AA doesn't officially blame them, but it's by saying it works if you work it and by claiming that it's effective, who else is there to blame? If the program is right, it must be the person who's wrong. The common advice given to people in AA who don't do well is work the program harder, which is self-serving, obviously, but also wastes a lot of time because then people do try to go back again and again, either to join in groups or to go back to expensive rehabilitation facilities again and again. The public policy part of it is that, at least in this country, it has ruled the roost for a long time. So the public stance, the position of the state governments, for example, when it comes to addiction, is entirely controlled by 12-step people. So they have pushed programs that are either 12-step approaches or similar at great cost to society and to individuals who then feel as though they must be the problem or they give up because they can't get better in this one approach.
3: I was reading Jeff Shaler, Addiction as a Choice. I think he was a student of Thomas Sachs. He was an interesting psychologist, but he, as you do, writes about the sort of history of the 12 steps. And do you think perhaps this sort of onus on it being entirely the individual's fault and the program being perfect, as it were, has some sort of roots in sort of religious ideology, where that's very much the case. The individual is the sinner with free will, and the religion, whatever its ideology might be, is the sort of perfect conceptual structure. And so the individual is the one failing, not the religion itself.
4: Oh, yes. And AA began as part of a religious, copying its steps from a religious movement, which began actually in England in the 19th century. And it's based on first century Christian views. But the current the 12 steps are all about that. If you look at the steps themselves, they have to do with things that one has done wrong. And one should take a moral inventory of oneself, and one should turn oneself over to God as you understand God. All of that has a strongly religious bent to it, as if to say, as you're pointing out, as if to say, if only you would do the right things and let yourself be ruled by God, or whatever your view of God is, then you'd be okay, which is completely wrong, because alcoholism and addiction generally is a symptom. It's a psychological symptom, what we call a compulsion. If it's alcoholism, it's a compulsion to drink. If it's gambling, it's a compulsion to gamble. But it's no different from other compulsions that we don't have a religious approach to. If you have a hand-washing compulsion, you have to wash your hands over and over again, or you have to keep the desk neat, you have to clean your house, or something like that. We don't say, go to House Cleaners Anonymous. We say, let's figure out what this is about.
3: Absolutely correct. And I was thinking this sort of non-religious caveat inserted in the steps is almost quite disingenuous, since it is very religious in nature, even though it doesn't point to a specific God. I can't remember which French philosopher it was. He said, but religion doesn't need a deity, but it needs an enemy. And AA almost conforms to that. There's no prescribed deity necessarily, but there certainly is an enemy, the sort of the sin of relapse.
4: I've always been interested in the 5-8% who do well. That shouldn't be denied. Some people do very well. And it's interesting why they do. There is a, for some people, there is a great social gain from being in a group of like-minded people who are all doing the same thing. It's like being on a team, which is, can be, it's comforting and it's affirming. I'm in the group that is doing the right thing. And for some people, if you understand the psychology of addiction, it actually addresses that psychology. People feel less helpless and less alone and less overwhelmed, less powerless, because they're in this group. So for some people, it works fine. I've never been against the existence of AA for those people for whom it's helpful. The problem is that because they say, and everyone believes, that they are the proper treatment, most of the people are sent there getting improper treatment and not getting the chance to have treatment that could help them.
3: No, you're absolutely right. And I think it was you that made the interesting point that, you know, no vaccine with a 5-8% efficacy rate would be approved for mass consumption. Given the complexities of addiction, could you explore how more personalized treatment and approaches can be developed and implemented to better cater to the unique needs and underlying issues of individuals?
4: Again, if you start out with the idea that there's nothing different or separate about addiction from other psychological symptoms, other compulsive symptoms, then the question is, what is the best way to treat any compulsive symptom? And the answer is, you try to understand what the compulsion is about. You understand it has a meaning to that person. And it's so the answer is basically what we call psychotherapy. So you understand it, you work out what the problem is. In the case of addiction, because the idea of feeling overwhelmingly helpless is so important, it's what leads to the addictive act. So you want to understand what makes certain circumstances feel so overwhelming for that person. For example, people with addictions put up with helplessness all the time, as we all do. They get stuck in traffic or they're on a line that doesn't move. That doesn't mean they have to go and have a drink. But there are certain things that do lead them to have a drink because they feel overwhelming. There is nothing they can do. They feel trapped. So the thing that they do, if it's to drink, we say, then you have alcoholism, because we name addictions by the thing that they do. If what they do when they feel overwhelmed is they gamble, then we say you're a compulsive gambler. But the psychology is the same. The question about how do you treat with it, you treat it with a good, sensible psychotherapy where you figure this out. And a corollary of that is that the goal, naturally, is not just to remove the symptom. You all hope that goes away. But just like in the rest of psychology or the rest of medicine for that matter, the goal is to fix the problem that's causing the symptom. If, for example, in a successful treatment of somebody who has alcoholism, when the person figures out what it is that's setting off the urge, they can deal with that. They can deal with it, they can understand it, they can work it out so it doesn't bother them. But even before they do that, they can learn much better the kinds of things that will trigger that. And it's not just walking into a bar kind of thing. It's something that's emotionally important to them. So they can anticipate the next time that they'll have an urge. I have patients who can tell me a certain date, 2 weeks from now or sometime in November on the 15th, I'm going to have the urge to drink. It sounds like it's magic because they know what event is coming up and they know what it means to them and they know why it makes them feel so overwhelmed. So you can certainly deal with the symptom, that is the behavior, at the same time as you're dealing with the issue underneath. And when you get the issue underneath solved, then, you know, it's gone. It's like dealing with if you have an infection and the symptom is that you're coughing, you can take a cough medicine. What you really want to do is cure the pneumonia, which is causing the cough. So it's like that.
3: No, absolutely. And I was thinking, interestingly, there, the underlying issue isn't addiction. Addiction is an almost an aggregate of symptoms driven by a sense of hopelessness, which isn't in and of itself addiction.
4: Right. And there are people who feel, for example, one of the points that I always thought was important to understand was people switch addictions all the time. Not everybody. But it's quite common for people to go from a drug addiction, from one drug like alcohol, to another drug, like a benzodiazepine, or to a non-drug addiction like gambling or exercising or even cleaning the house. So once people get that idea, then it takes out the whole issue of the effect of drugs. I mean, drugs have a real effect, but that's not the problem. The problem is what makes you the drive to repeat it.
3: Oh, yes. And we were just talking about how addiction is almost, on that analysis, and I think I agree, it's almost an aggregate of symptoms. The underlying condition isn't addiction itself. It's a psychological feeling which one is seeking to smother with a set of behaviors.
4: Yeah. So that was why I was talking about that the behaviors can be very varied, and they can also switch to a completely different condition. Not everyone who has addiction is just one way to manage this kind of feeling. But sometimes people do other things. For example, sometimes people develop phobias. That's not an addiction, and you don't go to a 12-step program for a phobia. It's another way to manage feeling overwhelmed. I'm going to stay away from what is so scary to me. And again, the treatment would be the same. You can address it more superficially, which might help. You could say, I'll decondition it a little bit. I'll get closer to the thing. That's okay. But it would be even better. It would be to figure out what makes you so frightened of, say, spiders. What is it really about? So it's like that.
3: No, I agree with you. 12 steps, wonderful for the people for whom it works, but it's almost like they're looking in the wrong place because in the 12 steps, they believe that addiction is a disease. It's almost a sort of fully formed entity. Well, it almost goes back to the sort of ghost in the machine concept, doesn't it? Outlined by Descartes and in various religious writings, the idea that addiction is somehow this entity within the addict or within the alcoholic, when in fact, the entity, if you like, for want of a better word, is just an aggregate of surface symptoms and behaviors. The underlying entity, if there is such a thing, is, as you described, a psychological feeling of powerlessness or helplessness.
4: Yeah, and because people confuse addiction with the entire person, so they say you are an addict, so that it's your whole self. If you don't have diabetes, you are a diabetic. That's all that there is to be said about you. That leads to the kind of moralizing that has been part of people's attitude toward addiction forever. Part of it is because people sometimes do things that are hurtful to others. And of course, people get angry about them. No question about that. But if they say, look, this is the nature of your problem is that you are immoral. You are weak. If only you were stronger, you wouldn't do these things. That's completely wrong. And people wouldn't say that about things like being depressed or being more generally anxious. They don't say you're a weak person for being so anxious or for having panic attacks. These are other psychological manifestations. But for addiction, because it's always been associated mistakenly with drug use, that's one form of addiction, but that's not the problem. People say, gee, just stop using those drugs. And they think people are using drugs because it's making them high. It's making them feel good. It's euphoric. It's euphorogenic. That's not why they take it. That's just a mistake.
3: Absolutely. The old Freud saying, pleasure is no more than the avoidance of pain. How might these central principles of many 12-step programs, such as spirituality and powerlessness, be reevaluated to provide a more empowering and effective approach to addressing addiction? So I suppose, yeah, that's an interesting question, empowerment, because disease, as you were outlining there, it's a disempowering concept, isn't it? If you're constantly telling someone they're sick, it can almost become a self-fulfilling prophecy in a sense.
4: Yeah, I think it's exactly backwards. It's not an accident that powerlessness comes into the equation. It's just that they've got it backwards. Of course, the last thing in AA, they say you should surrender. You surrender your power over to a higher power. But actually, what you need to do is to be empowered so you don't need to do the addictive behavior, because it's the powerlessness that leads you to have to do something, whatever it is, what we call a displacement, the substitute action that you do. So yes, I think it's exactly backwards. And when it works for the 5 to 8%, that's partly why it works, because they are saying, okay, I need to be empowered, and I will be empowered by attaching myself to a powerful being, to a higher power, which is also the way it works for people when they attach themselves to some organization which they feel is empowering. So then they become empowered. We do it in a small way normally with sports figures. People wear the jersey of their favorite football player. I'm saying football. I was thinking soccer, but I know it's football to you. They say, look, I'm just like the great football player.
3: Yeah.
4: And of course, it's quite normal in childhood development, because you say, my dad is big and strong. He can beat up anybody. That means I'm big and strong. So you attach yourself to something powerful. And sometimes that's helpful. But again, that's only a small percent are able to really make great use of that.
3: Can you elaborate a bit more on the importance of understanding the psychological underpinnings of addiction? I know we've touched on this briefly, and how this nuanced understanding can refine treatment approaches and address the root causes more effectively.
4: The basic idea is that when people feel completely overwhelmed, trapped, it's quite normal to need to do something. That's not abnormal at all. In fact, it would be abnormal to do nothing. I sometimes use the example of a person who's trapped in a cave. There's a cave in, now you're trapped in darkness and you're going to die there. The normal response is a kind of a rage. You scream, you yell, you hit the rocks. That's normal. You need to respond that way when you're totally helpless. If you just sit down and wait to die, that's not normal. That's pathological. So a kind of rage response to total helplessness is normal. The problem arises when people experience total helplessness when they're not. It's like other symptoms. It's because of the meaning of what's happening to you. Not that you're actually in a cave, but for example, you've lost a job, or your girlfriend or your boyfriend has left you, or you've been humiliated in some way. It has an overwhelming meaning to you. So you need to react driven by this kind of rage. So the rage is not abnormal. The problem is then, if you can't react with a direct way of dealing with it, which would be the appropriate way to deal with it if you could, so you take that feeling and you push it somewhere else to some substitute activity. That's what we call a displacement. It's a substitution. So if you feel trapped and you're overwhelmed and you have to do something, and the thing that you do is you go get a drink, we name the addiction by the thing that you get by the displacement. So then you're an alcoholic. But if the very next day, as I said, you say, I have a compulsion to clean my house, I can't stop cleaning it, I knew a patient for whom this is exactly what happened. And she came in one day, she said, I've stopped using my pills, but I can't stop cleaning the house. So do we give her a new diagnosis? No, of course not. She has changed the displacement. When people can understand that, how that works, how the psychology works, it makes sense of why people can change their diagnosis. They're really changing the displacement. Mm-hmm. And it also means that we can understand how to treat addiction by what we already know about how to treat something like compulsive house cleaning. We don't say, turn your life over to a higher power. We say, I wonder what it's all about.
3: Can you discuss the implications of economic interests within the rehab industry on the quality and nature of addiction treatments provided? And I suppose suggest possible measures to ensure ethical standards are prioritized over profit motives.
4: Well, actually, this is one place where I can say something good about AA. It is free. So that's a positive thing. If it were more effective, or even more important, if they referred people out, if they said, look, we can only do what we can do, and we're not going to tell you to spend your life doing this because it's not going to work for you. If they did that, it would be great. The real profit, the more serious profit motive comes in with these rehabilitation centers. which are basically fraudulent, because what they do is they charge a great deal of money, at least in this country. I think, I'm sure there are some across the pond, and it's not worth it. Nobody should do that. There are times when an inpatient stay is helpful. There are two reasons to ever go inpatient. One is medical reasons. If you need to be detoxified, to be safely removed from the drug, you may need to be hospitalized for that. That's perfectly all right. But for alcohol, detoxification, it takes a matter of a day or two, maybe as much as a week, depending on your medical status. But that's it. It's a medical treatment, then you go home. There are some people who can benefit from being out of their environment for a short time. But by a short time, no longer than 2 weeks, because there's nothing magical happening during those 2 weeks. You're just giving yourself a break. But what the rehabs do is they say, stay for usually much longer, 30 days is a common. And they charge, as you said, a fortune. And what are you getting for your money?
3: Equine therapy.
4: Exactly. So you're getting AA. If they, for the $50,000 that they charge here for a month at many of these places, you think that at least they would have good therapists to talk to you. What they have is people who are AA acolytes. They have, or even if they have a professional degree, they know as little about alcoholism or addiction as the rest of the population. The kind of therapy that they do is something called, there's a name for it, I can't remember. But all it is introduction to AA, getting you into AA. So the reason that they do this, that the rehabs do this, is they cost less than experienced people. And they don't know what to get to hire, who to hire anyway. So they're saving money while they're charging a fortune. The rest of it is nonsense. In the U.S., near where I am, there are a whole bunch of very expensive rehabs in Malibu, California. Malibu is a beautiful place, and they advertise that. So they say, if you want to be on the seaside with gorgeous views, and we have specialty chefs, and we have massages, and we have all sorts of things, and we have horses for equine-assisted therapy, which means being around a horse. None of this has anything to do with treating addiction. And the horrible part about it is what you said, is that people who do not have a lot of money think that this is best, because every rehab says it is the best. And so they spend...
3: Marking their own homework, fundamentally.
4: Yeah. They don't do their own research on their own outcomes. And the reason they don't do it is because when they did, it was the outcomes were awful.
3: Correct.
4: But the people then spend a lot of money for their loved ones, often their children. Then they come out 30 days later and they think it was a huge expense, but at least we did the right thing by our child. Then the child relapses almost 100% of the time. So now what? The child is blamed. We spent all this money on you. Or the child is not blamed. They say, oh, he just needs more help. So they send him back to the rehab, because that rehab, like AA, doesn't say this is the wrong treatment.
3: It works if you work it, fundamentally. Yeah.
4: So it's a real tragedy. There are only one or two places in my country, I think, that are probably doing a somewhat better job. But even, I won't mention the name because I'm going to be a little critical. But there is one place that I know is run by a good person, and they do try to have real therapy. Mm. But even they have horses. And horses are expensive. I love
3: very
4: horses.
3: Expensive. Yeah, costly beings to keep. So, no, absolutely. But it just reminds me, there's a great episode of The Simpsons, and Steve the clown goes into rehab again. And the rehab he attends this time, it says, your seventh visit's on us. Which I always thought was probably quite accurate statistically. But, yeah, absolutely brilliant. Considering the emphasis on individual responsibility within 12-step programs, can you share your thoughts on its impact on an individual's recovery journey, especially regarding the potential induction of guilt or feelings of inadequacy?
4: Yeah, one of the things that AA is famous for is they have tokens. They have little chips that you get at the end of 24 hours, and the end of a week, the end of a month, and the end of a year. And the idea behind it, the principle behind it, is you hold this little chip with you in your pocket, and it reminds you how many days of sobriety you've had. That is, how many days you haven't had. Right. So when it works, it helps people to say, I don't want to lose my chip, because the way it works is, even if you've been abstinent from drinking for 5 years, if you have one drink one day, you're back to zero again. So then you get a 24-hour chip. So it's a kind of...
3: High-cost investment.
4: Yeah. They don't think of it as a punishment, but it is. It's a negative reinforcement. So if you fail, then you have to go back to zero, which is completely It makes absolutely no psychological sense at all. So that's one of the effects of what you're talking about, the individual responsibility. It's up to you to not lose your chip and go back to zero. What it really should be, of course, is if you haven't had a drink, or you've only had, if you've been drinking every day and now you've had 5 drinks in a year, you're doing great. So it's very harmful to people. Again, if it works, people are extremely upset with themselves, angry with themselves, depressed if they buy this system and then they go back to zero. And sometimes this actually works out all right for them. They get so angry because they know it's ridiculous. They get so angry with AA that they have to go back to zero, that they quit, which is good. But then you have to get them into something better. You have to get them into a real therapy, and people don't know how to do that.
3: Absolutely. Do you know Daniel Dennett, the philosopher? He's at Harvard, actually. But he's written some great books deconstructing religious ideologies. And in terms of the scale, it comes up as almost a fundamentalist ideology in terms of the sheer level of investment of self and also the sheer cost to self should one fail to measure up to its standards.
4: Absolutely. I completely agree.
3: Given the prevalent misuse of the term evidence-based and addiction treatment, how can we promote a more accurate understanding and application of genuinely effective treatment modalities to ensure optimal care for individuals? The term evidence-based is wildly misleading by the sounds of it.
4: This is a more complicated issue. It has to do with what the evidence is and for what. So, for example, we all want evidence-based treatment when it comes to things like taking a drug. So you don't want to take a drug that's experimental until it's gone through a series of trials and statistically it's been proven to be safe and effective. So we all agree with that. But one of the problems when you come to psychology is, what are you going to measure? It's very hard to measure some things. The easiest thing to measure is behavior. So, for example, if you wanted to measure the effectiveness of treatment for alcoholism, you could say, you could use a measure like, how many drinks did you have in a day or in a week? Or you can talk about measures like, how many times did you have a blackout, which is a common consequence. Or you could measure medical sequelae, so forth. So those things are easy to measure. The problem is, they're not really the thing that you want to measure. So there are two problems. The first problem is that the studies that have been done, which are claims to show the effectiveness of AA, are seriously badly flawed, which is partly why we wrote the book. The flaws in them are, there are many flaws in them. One of the big flaws, though, is that in any statistical study, any scientific study, you have a group of people that start the study. You have to follow that group to the end to see what happens. You can't say that the people who don't have the result that we want, we're going to ignore. That's exactly what they do. What happened is that in all these studies, they started with a group of people that they were the people with alcoholism. And they started with a group. And everybody who said, this is not working for us, dropped out. Mm-hmm. Now, they could have still been included in the study. They could have said, okay, these people failed to reach the result. But they just threw out the data. Now you're left with a small group of people who are already buying into this. And of that small group, only a smaller group is doing well. Mm-hmm. So when they reported their results, after throwing out the things that didn't fit their hypothesis, they were left with numbers which didn't look so bad. If you add back in all the people who dropped out, and again, remember, they're not dropping out because it was an error in the study. They're dropping out because the study didn't work. Then the numbers turn out to be between 5% and 8%. So that's what's wrong with their studies. That's one of the things that's wrong. The other thing is more subtle, which is what we were talking about before. If you are looking at, to use the same example, somebody has 5 drinks in a year. Are they doing badly or doing well? They're doing quite well. But let's say that you are treating the underlying reason for their addiction. Let's say a chronic depressive anxiety inducing condition having to do with how they feel about the world and relationships. I'm being as vague as possible, but I'm saying it's some psychological reason. So let's say you're treating that. When you're doing that kind of treatment, which we call either psychoanalytic or psychodynamic treatment, they're synonyms. In other words, this is not CBT. This is not, I'll give you homework and you try to do. Let's say you're making progress. Commonly, when you're making progress, it looks like this when you're making progress. You're going up, but sometime in the middle of the treatment, you may be upset with the therapist. You may have things aroused in you which are upsetting. That happens all the time. So let's say if while those things are happening, your symptoms return, which also happens all the time. If you're treating somebody who's depressed and you're treating, forget the addiction, you're treating somebody, and in the middle of the treatment, they get more depressed. You don't stop the treatment. You say, I wonder what's happening. What are we bringing up? But in addiction, they say, oh, your treatment isn't working because now the behavior is back. So it's tricky because you can't just, you can look at the behavior, but it's not only the behavior. You have to look beyond that. So at the end of a successful treatment, you certainly hope that the person is not doing anything self-destructive. But what happens if you have something that you can't measure? So the person is, yes, almost always people in this kind of treatment do get better behaviorally. But let's say it's not perfect. Is that a failure? Let's say I used to be lonely in a crowd my whole life. This is a psychological problem. Now I'm not lonely in a crowd, but sometimes I get overwhelmed and I still have a drink. Is that a failure? Compare that with I managed to turn my life over to a higher power and I said, I'm going to keep my chip. I'm not drinking, but I'm still lonely in a crowd. AA actually has a name for this. They call it dry drunk. They say these are people who act like they're drunk, even though they're not drinking. It's because they don't understand it. What they're really saying is these are people who are untreated because of their deeply important emotional problems, even though they're not drinking. Well, duh, not drinking didn't solve the problem. So again, I want to be clear. Nobody wants people with alcoholism to drink. I'm not in favor of that. But when you measure something, you have to know what you're measuring. The great majority of people who get into a serious treatment do either stop entirely or reduce their behavior. And the treatment can go on for quite a while. They are working this out. And that's okay. Obviously, if you're in an emergency situation, you take care of the emergency. But that's just the nature of human beings.
2: Indeed. And back to the topic of meaningless statistics. Somebody in AA told me, without the slightest hint of irony, you'll enjoy this, that the program is 100% effective for everyone that it works for.
4: That's a touch.
3: Exactly. Circular reasoning at its finest.
4: And then what happens with those people, because there are a number of people like that, what happens when it suddenly stops working? They say, you fell off the wagon. You didn't do right. We were fine.
3: Yeah, and back to square one. There was an anthropologist, Paul Anstey. He says that the whole dramatic structure of AA almost tracks perfectly with the dramatic evolution of the sort of biblical arc, the whole sin and punishment and revelation and resolution. It has all the various different sort of dramatic components of the biblical arc fundamentally, which would explain why anything less than total adherence, it's the whole Christian thing, isn't it? If you don't accept Jesus as the savior, you burn in hell. So it's almost the same as this. Without total adherence to the modality in this case, then one starts from square one fundamentally. One becomes an outcast and needs to recommit in order to be saved.
4: Yeah, yeah. And part of, again, when it works, which I'm always interested in, one of the things that you find is that there is a sponsor system in AA. So people get a sponsor, and the sponsor is there for you. You can call anytime when you feel like having a drink. That's the way it works. The sponsor is always someone who is an AA member, him or herself. So one of the things that happens frequently is that people are staying sober. Their higher power essentially is the sponsor. And the sponsor then has what they call a slip. The sponsor drinks. So now the sponsor goes down to zero and so forth. Sometimes when that happens, the sponsee, the person who is relying on them, also drinks. So it highlights what is really happening psychologically in AA. The person is relying on this strength derived from someone else. You and me make a strong person, like a child and his father, or me and my football hero. So that's why it fails. That's why it falls apart. It has nothing to do with the rest of it. What they think is happening is not what's happening, even when it's successful.
3: No, absolutely. Absolutely. Okay, fantastic. What policy changes and regulations do you suggest should be enforced to maintain high efficacy standards in addiction treatment programs and ensure their success is accurately evaluated? Because absolutely, as you say, if they've literally just got AA members who've been through treatment themselves doing the counseling or the therapy, and they're not evaluating their own outcomes, then yeah, it sounds like it's a largely unregulated, or best poorly regulated industry.
4: It is, at least in the U.S., it is completely unregulated. That's right. They only regulate medical piece of it. If you have a detox, they'll regulate that. But otherwise, they pay no attention.
3: Wow.
4: No, I think the way it should be done is, okay, here's something that sounds like a contradiction, but it won't be. They do need to ask these rehabilitation people to publish their outcomes. Mm-hmm. Now, I've already said that these outcomes are not really what you're looking for anyway. Mm-hmm. But since they are charging people money to say, we are going to stop you from drinking, which is not what I say to people. If that's what they're charging for, then let's see whether you're doing it.
3: Right.
4: And we know that they're not. Mm-hmm. Therefore, even though I don't care about that measure, therefore, we have to be honest with people. You can't say to people and raise their hopes falsely and then make them discouraged and depressed and sometimes desperate. You can't say that. You can't say, we are the great rehabilitation center. We're going to fix you. You can't say that anymore. You have to say, we may be able to be of some help, and this is the percentage. But the fact is, if we're going to do a good job and we want to really regulate these places, we say that if you want to have therapists, being an alcohol counselor is not enough. It's just not enough. That qualification is not enough to treat people with alcoholism. You need to have people who are actually psychotherapists, people who have gone through training. They have a degree, whatever the degree is. Could be an MD, could be a PhD, could be a social worker. There are other kinds of master level degrees that are fine. But you have to be trained in human psychology in order to treat this problem. And ideally, you understand it as a psychological problem. So even if you know nothing at all about AA, that's fine. That's not part of your training. You have to understand how to treat human beings. Second of all, once you understand that, you also have to realize that because you never keep somebody more than 2 weeks, that's improper for a lot of reasons, not just the money. You have to understand that if you have someone who's inpatient in your facility for 2 weeks, it's going to end. So you have to develop a way of approaching them that is cognizant of that. What you are really doing is you're helping them to begin to understand what's going on in their lives, which will then be continued. You refer them for continued outpatient treatment along the same lines. That would be the proper way to do it. Another thing is, to save money, these programs all use group therapy. There is nothing wrong with group therapy. Group therapy is legitimate. But if the groups are not run in as psychological groups, then they're a waste of time. And they mostly are not. They're mostly like AA meetings. Let me tell you about my experience and I'll listen to somebody else's experience.
3: Yeah.
4: Those are the things I would do. And then the costs of those places will be vastly reduced. They don't need gourmet chefs. They don't need to be on the seaside. They don't need horses, certainly. So the costs would come down. The treatments would be actually effective for what they can do. They'd be honest. And then you'd have a useful system. And then you'd also change the perception of the society so that we understand that what we're doing. So when people leave, or if they never go in, they'll be referred to people who really can treat the human being, not just the behavior.
2: Indeed. And as you were talking about sponsorship, I was thinking about the phenomenon of the sober coach. I'm sure you've heard of them, but they're typically employed by high-end rehabs and they will go around to an individual's house when called upon, an individual in crisis, help them pack their bags, get a taxi, get on a plane, whatever is required to get to the rehab. So, you know, a sober coach, and then they become available for calls, interventions, you know, any time of day or night, etc., which, you know, in many ways describes the duties and function of a sponsor. But the sober coach is paid a not insignificant sum of money to sort of carry out these tasks. And to me, that seems to be a sort of monetized form of 12-step support, which very much fits the pattern of the facilities you're describing.
4: Yes, and I'm glad you mentioned going on a plane, too, because that is the other big problem with the rehabs. They draw from a wider geographic area. You have to get on a plane to get them.
3: Yeah.
4: That's a very bad idea for any kind of psychological treatment, because when you leave, let's say you made a good relationship with somebody there, even an unqualified person, but who you like. Now you break that up. It's a loss in itself. Mm. So if it's at all possible, you should always go to one of these places that really is good near where you are, so you don't have to travel to it. So you can either continue with that person or you can make a close connection for the transfer of treatment to the outpatient their treatment.
3: How do the principles and prevalence of 12-step programs shape societal views on addiction, and how can a shift towards more individualized treatments alter these perceptions and improve the approach to addiction treatment, the 12-step view of addiction, the disease model. That's pretty much everyone's go-to, isn't it? If they understand it at all, that's how they would understand it.
4: I want to talk about the families a little bit because, as I said, it's not only the individual, but the families or other people who care about the person, they believe, they think that they have the truth. It's like a big lie in a way. They don't think of it that way. But if everybody is telling you, including the government, that AA is the right way to go, then you believe it. You have no choice. So the families push people into rehabs, for example.

0: from the person who has the addiction, because the person who has the addiction may have been through it already 3 or 4 times, but also either intuitively understands that AA is not for them and doesn't want to submit to that, or they don't want to go away for a month to some expensive place and have their family paper. It's bad in every way. If you talk to people, as I've done forever, or you suggest to the family, talk to them, I say, look, don't say to them, you have to admit you're an alcoholic. Say to them, you have something that is troubling you. Why don't we send you to somebody who will talk to you about it? They're not going to moralize with you. They're going to find understand it. And in my case, I could also say, there are books. Read my book. It's cheap. It's a paperback. Read the books where I explain how addiction works. It's not going to be a treatment, but it will orient you toward it, and then find somebody who will work that way.
1: In terms of the big lie, if you like, and the sort of the AA or the 12-step disease concept, even though the American Medical Association's definition of addiction as a disease is substantially very different from how it's presented in the 12-step model, I suppose the fact that the same term is used almost seems to give it some sort of surface legitimacy, perhaps.
0: So AA started out with the idea that addiction was a disease, and the disease model, according to them, was a moral disease, basically. Characterological disease. You have a characterological disorder. Okay. So starting about 25 years ago, the alcoholism part of the government here decided that they had figured out what addiction is biologically. And this group of people published their findings, and everyone now believes it, even though it's not true. So I'll very quickly go over this. What they did was they did an experiment with rats, and they addicted the rats to heroin, which is easy. And then what they did was they associated giving the heroin with a cue. This is the same experiment that Pavlov did.
1: Yeah, precisely, yeah.
0: So what Pavlov did was he rang a bell when he fed the dogs, and that was the cue. And he found that if he then rang the bell but didn't give the food, they still salivated. Okay. So that was called a conditioned reflex.
1: Yeah.
0: And he said, aha, you don't need the thing itself. You just need the cue. So we've conditioned. So this is just like that. So they gave a cue, and they said, if we give the cue to the rats, some sort of visual cue, then they will run around looking for heroin. And they said, this running around is addiction, because they're running around looking for the thing. Now, the thing that they did that Pavlov couldn't do was they were able to cut up the brains of these rats and look inside to see what was happening that made them run around.
1: The pathology.
0: Yeah, the brain pathology. And what they found was that they were excreting an excessive amount of the neurotransmitter dopamine. Dopamine is in what's called the pleasure pathway of the brain. So dopamine is the engine of that. So if you excrete too much dopamine, you're going to be excited and run around and you'll be energized. So they said, aha, addiction is caused by a change in your brain, a permanent change in which when you see the cue, you excrete dopamine and you have to run around searching for the drug. That's their idea. And they told everyone, we have now understood what the disease of addiction is. Unfortunately, it's only true for rats. Now, it doesn't happen to people. Here's the difference. In people, you can have the same dopamine release if it occurs, but people don't have to respond to it. The size of a rat's brain is about the size of your thumbnail. They don't have a lot of psychology. Hmm. If we acted like rats, we would be like rats. We would be instinctive creatures who couldn't help ourselves. If you see someone that's sexually attracted to you on the street, you'd attack her or him. But we're not like that. We have a gigantic cerebral hemispheres which control us. That makes us human. So we don't respond to that. Besides that theoretical idea, if you look at the evidence, A itself is a piece of evidence against that. Some people are able to cure this chronic brain disease by talking.
1: Precisely.
0: Go to AA meetings.
1: With a spiritual solution. If only that worked for heart disease, eh?
0: Yes. If you really had a chronic, they're saying it's a permanent brain disease. You can't cure other permanent brain diseases by talking to people. It doesn't work with epilepsy. It doesn't work with ALS. It doesn't work with all kinds of neurological diseases.
1: Correct.
0: It's not true. Second of all, it doesn't fit the actual behavior of people. The rats had a dopamine release, which did excite them. So as soon as it was released, they start running around. Humans don't do that. A common example is a person

0: is sitting at his desk at 1 o'clock in the afternoon. The boss comes over and says, I want you to do all this work by the time you leave. He says, I can't get all this work done. He says, you got to do it or you'll be fired. Now he's outraged. He's helpless. He's trapped. Mm-hmm. And because he has alcoholism, he says to himself, I'm going to go get a drink at 5 o'clock. Okay. And he calms down. Part of the issue with addiction is that just knowing that you are going to be out of the trap is enough to solve the problem temporarily. So he calms down, and at 5 o'clock, he leaves work and he goes to a bar and he gets drunk. What happened between 1 o'clock and 5 o'clock? Nothing. He sat there. Mm-hmm. If this were the dopamine hypothesis were true, he would have started running around like a rat. He would have said, I can't do this work. I have to go get a drink. And that's almost always the case. Very rarely do people do their addictive behavior instantly. In compulsive gambling, I used to be in Boston, and the nearest casino was in the next state over in Connecticut. So all my compulsive gambling patients, when they went to the casino, had to drive to Connecticut, which is an hour away. But they were calm. They didn't get into accidents. They were perfectly happy. They drove down there. There was nothing to suggest there was anything happening in their brain as long as they knew that they were going to go and gamble. It had nothing to do with being excited in the physiological sense.
1: And I think one of the traditional, I'm not sure if it's still the case medically, but at least a few decades ago, that for something to be considered a pathology or to have a pathological basis, it had to be located in the body after death. So you have to be able to find it in a cadaver. So, for example, heart disease, you can find that. Yeah. It's like, where's addiction? I think Jeff Shaler, he said that addiction is one of the few diseases where it's pure symptoms, no signs at all. So it's literally an aggregate of symptoms with nothing underlying it. And the notion of asymptomatic diabetes is reasonable. Do you know what I mean? You can have the signs, which can be tested for, but no symptoms. But the notion of asymptomatic addiction is absurd, which implies that it is 100% an aggregate of symptoms with no real solid underlying substrate.
0: And unfortunately, the way this a little broadens the topic, but psychiatry in general has gone downhill in that way ever since the last 30 years or so with the advent of the DSM, the Diagnostic and Statistical Manual. It's a medicalization of psychiatry. So they've defined every problem as a disease, every symptom as a disease. And it discourages understanding what the things are that combine all that are behind all of these things. It's another example I often use is there was one of the most common diseases in the 19th century, medical disease. It's a condition called dropsy. What dropsy was swelling of the ankles, edema, swelling of the ankles. That was called dropsy. And it was a very common condition. It still is, but no one calls it dropsy anymore because it's not a disease. It's a symptom of heart disease. It's a symptom of liver disease. Dropsy has disappeared because now we understand it. But it's the same idea.
1: Correct. With the AMA, maintaining that as a definition, Mark Lewis, the neuroscientist, wrote a great book called Addiction is Not a Disease. And he said one of the main drivers is insurance classification, treatment, etc. Would you say that's accurate?
0: Yes, absolutely. Absolutely. And in order to save money, which is the goal of insurance companies, they want to give you as few visits as possible. And so they say, let's have a measurable conclusion so we can stop the treatment. On the other hand, if you are treating somebody seriously with a real psychotherapy, you can't say how many sessions it's going to take you to stop being lonely in a crowd. It doesn't mean you can never cure them. People get better. But then and it used to be that way, by the way. And then insurance had to keep going on and on. And they said, no, we're not going to cover it. So then they had to justify the fact that they weren't covering it. So they said, we're looking for a measurable result. You can't blame us.
1: Is it controversial to say that the AMA maintaining it in the disease category is pretty much primarily the primary driver?
0: Oh, yeah. The AMA is a medical association, so their particular knowledge of human psychology is not great. That's not their expertise, really. Unfortunately, the psychiatry part of it, their psychological knowledge is also not that great because of the way it's gone for the last 30 years. And with CBT as a intentionally, behaviorally focused treatment, their goal is, if you have whatever fewer times in the last week, then it's a success. Whether the person is any different as a human being or not is irrelevant to them. So yeah, they're all in the same unfortunate boat.
1: How do you foresee the evolution of addiction treatment, especially considering advancements in medicine and psychology, in terms of integrating genuinely effective, individualized, and also scientifically substantiated treatments?
0: I'd like to say that when I wrote my first book, The Heart of Addiction, or the second book, Breaking Addiction, my fantasy was, my dream, was everyone would read the book and they would change, and the whole nature of the treatment of addiction would change. That hasn't happened. There are over 100,000 books sold, but compared to the 200 million people,
1: it's just the problem, exactly.
0: Drop in the bucket. So unfortunately, I'm not very optimistic. I think the only way it would change is if there were more public appreciation of the things that we're talking about. No, it's like the emperor having no clothes. Somebody should stand up and say, look, this is the success rate for AA. This is what we really need to treat. This is how to understand it. And then there should be support, including public support, for doing real therapy, not just support for 12 steps. And if you're going to study it scientifically, look at the success rate of a real psychotherapy, of a psychodynamic therapy. All the studies, if they compare at all, they compare AA with other non-psychodynamic, non-psychoanalytic therapies. They're all bad, but they say, look, it's as good as anything else.
1: Yeah.
2: That was Dr. Lance Dodes, psychiatrist and former assistant clinical professor at Harvard Medical School, discussing his book, The Sober Truth. To close out the program, we're going to leave you with a track that feels particularly fitting, taken from the Velvet Underground and Nico, This Is Heroin, written by Lou Reed and performed by the Velvet Underground. The recording features Lou Reed on vocals and guitar, former Loscombe's Choice guest John Cale on electric viola and bass, Sterling Morrison on guitar, and Maureen Tucker on drums. We'll be back soon with more conversations, including a look at Nick Bostrom's simulation theory and discussion on free will with MIT physicist Mark Balega. Thanks very much for listening. Pleasure, as always. And now here is the Velvet Underground and Nico with Heroin.

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And I'm DJ Sophie Darling. 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And this is Resonance 104.4 FM.

0: So welcome to the Electric Dish. We're currently... We're currently listening to Lilies of the Valley. Speaking of lilies, white lily t-shirts won yesterday. Don't know who's supporting that. But your girl here is from Tottenham, so I'm very happy. I've got a very, very, very special guest in the studio with me today. I'm very much looking forward to introducing you two. Well, we've just had an absolute success already in the studio, so we're on a good vibe. We're on a good vibe. So, Dan, how did you get chewing gum in your phone?
1: Because I always just am just busting chewing gum out, and then my phone got something up its bum.
0: Oh my gosh! Right. That's very in keeping.
1: Yeah, exactly, exactly.
0: So that was a little taster for you of our guest that is up and coming.
1: Am I going to keep this PG?
0: You have to.
1: I will.
0: You can't get told off. Okay, guys. So anyway, I'm going to play another song for you before we properly get into the guest. This was Mode Nagma, who was a guest on the Electric Dish a couple of weeks ago, playing his special blend of Afro House and Narwin Moroccan music. You can listen back to that show on Mixcloud.

So again, this is Mo Nagma. He's also in the band's Narwhalvan. So make sure you check him out. He's a wonderful person. And again, if you want to hear more, you can check out our interview on Mixcloud. It was Electric Dish. I'm just going to say a couple of shows ago because I didn't prepare the date for you. But there you go. It's a couple of shows ago. You can find it. And we spoke all about Narwhal music and Narwhal traditions and being Moroccan and all of this. It was lovely. But this is part of his electronic sort of sleeve, if you will. And it's just brilliant, isn't it? So that's that. I'm now going to play a song by Sabo, and it's remixed. Oh, sorry, just found the microphone. It's remixed by Nicola Cruz, which is cool. And he's playing actually in Magaluf in a disused water park, which is pretty cool. And I tried to convince my partner to get tickets, but Massive Attack was playing on another day, so we're going for that instead. So I am actually going to Magaluf, and I am going to the disused water park, but just not seeing Nicola Cruz, which is sad, but any other time, you know. Massive Attack kind of trumps. No offense, Nicola Cruz.

So, as I mentioned earlier, we've got a very special guest on. Ah, look, there it is. Give me a second, I'm going to change his microphone. There we go, that's better, isn't it? So, as I mentioned, we've got a very special guest in the studio with us today on Electric Dish.

0: Okay, on with the show, less about my nan, even though I could talk about my nan forever, because she's a legend. So, we've got Dan Glass with us in studio. And Dan Glass is a multi-award winning educator, activist. What else? How would you describe yourself, Dan?
1: Troublemaker.
0: Oh,
1: troublemaker,
0: like
1: in all the right ways.
0: Peacemaker, though.
1: Peacemaker.
0: Of course.
1: Big time, big time. Is it too pretentious to say soul activist?
0: Ooh,
1: soul activist.
0: I've not
1: we'll
0: heard
1: with
0: that term before,
1: we'll go
0: but
1: with
0: it
1: that.
0: Works.
1: Community development worker, and very lucky to be able to do those things.
0: Yeah, of course. So you've got that to look forward to coming up. We're going to talk about lots of wonderful things. And normally I would play my own music and talk about myself for the first half of the show, but Dan's just way too special.
1: Oh,
0: yeah.
1: What are you stuff?
0: Way too exciting to just be sat opposite me listening to me talk. So I think maybe I'll play one more song and then we'll go on to it.

0: Okay, so we're gonna start now, basically. I'm gonna leave the song playing out in the background a little bit because it's a beautifully long song. Thank you, Nicola Cruz. Always chucking out the long ones. It's great for when you're DJing, you need a wee, for sure. So, Dan, hello. Welcome to Electric Dish and Resonance FM. It's a pleasure to have you here and an honour, of course. So, why don't you introduce yourself for us?
1: Yeah, I am a person who, particularly this day, is carrying a bag of rocks
0: literally.
1: In my bag. And that'll explain what I do, particularly now. So, this Saturday, so I'm LGBTQIA plus and HIV activist, as well as many other things, anti-fascism, mm-hmm. etc., because I see all struggles as connected. And I'm sure many listeners out there might be slightly concerned about the state of the world.
0: Yeah, I think so.
1: In it, and we all are. And I'm very lucky to be able to spend my time trying to challenge the injustices going on mm-hmm. and to build community power mm-hmm. To challenge them too.
0: So to clarify, Dan, you're an author.
1: Yes.
0: You've written some books.
1: Yes.
0: And you're a full-time activist.
1: Yes.
0: And
1: it's quite rare these days.
0: It really, really is, yeah. actually. It really
1: yeah.
0: is.
1: Yeah.
0: And we'll get more into that in a bit. So that's the premise.
1: Yeah.
0: And you're an activist for, in a nutshell.
1: In a nutshell, I would say I'm an activist for, without sounding so pretentious, restoring hope. Because mm-hmm. all my days, restoring hope in this yeah. world where there's so much crap
0: incredibly
1: going on.
0: Incredibly
1: so
0: necessary.
1: Rubbish. So much rubbish going on. Not quite.
0: I do apologise for that.
1: Sorry. But my specific issue, I don't think so. My specific issues that I'm known for campaigning about
0: yes.
1: are LGBTQIA plus rights mm-hmm. and freedoms and HIV and healthcare.
0: Mm-hmm.
1: But I do a lot of other stuff behind the scenes.
0: You do.
1: And but the thing that particularly informs me is the principles of never again ever, which is what the United right. Nations said after World War II, because my nan, talking about nans, my grandparents were all Nazi Holocaust survivors. I'm Jewish.
0: Oh, wait, hold up, because we're swimming past that note real quick.
1: Okay.
0: Again, big up nans.
1: Big up nans!
0: Big up nans! Big do you call your nan nan or
1: yes,
0: grandma?
1: Yes, I call her nan.
0: Do you call her
1: yeah,
0: nan?
1: Yeah, yeah,
0: oh,
1: yeah.
0: How hard
1: yeah.
0: is it to find a Christmas card for nans?
1: Oh, there's plenty.
0: Oh my God.
1: I used to work
0: oh,
1: in W.H. Smith. There was plenty.
0: Oh, is it? Yeah. Oh, right, well, we're not all that lucky. So you've got the LGBTQIA, HIV, and then also, let's talk about this other influence, your heritage.
1: Yeah, my heritage.
0: Because they're quite large subjects on their own, and it's kind of miraculous.
1: But they're all connected.
0: A baby of all of them
1: yeah.
0: is here.
1: Yeah, yeah, they're all connected because, so when I was a kid, all I really heard about and learned about was what happened to the Jews.
0: Right, because, again, because your grandparents,
1: yeah.
0: say?
1: All Polish, German, Dutch.
0: And they survived the Holocaust.
1: In different ways. My nan, okay. my Polish nan, bless her.
0: And here you are, a little gay boy.
1: Here I am, yeah. little gay boy.
0: In Resonance FM.
1: Exactly. But I heard all about what happened to the Jews. And when I realised that I was equally gay as I was Jewish, I was like, what happened to the gays? And so what I realised is that what's called the Holocaust hierarchy, you hear about some demographics who were persecuted, but you don't hear about others.
0: Oh, my
1: gosh. And so I am wearing on the back of my T-shirt, which is the ACT UP T-shirt, AIDS
0: I'll
1: Coalition to Unleash Power.
0: I'll put it on, so DJ Save Darling and Electric Dish
1: yeah.
0: and Resonance, so you can see.
1: The pink triangle, which pink is
0: triangle.
1: A subversion of what the LGBT inmates of the concentration camps used to wear, the
0: oh.
1: pink triangle. And it was subverted by the HIV activist movement ACT UP and others as a symbol of power and pride. And for me, that's everything, because if we look at the chronology of how change happens and how persecution and how liberation happens, it's a subversion of fascism into something powerful for
0: right.
1: for justice. And so for me, so this is what the United Nations said after the World War II, never again, ever. And for me, that's for anyone.
0: Right. And so that's like your driving motto, if
1: big
0: you will,
1: time,
0: under
1: yeah.
0: everything that you do.
1: Under everything. But I don't really talk about it too much because it's quite bleak.
0: Oh, yeah.
1: It's quite bleak.
0: It is. But that's why we put songs in the middle of the radio
1: yeah,
0: show.
1: Exactly. Stick on George Michael. It's quite bleak. But that, like, when you've experienced things or your heritage has been come from a bleak place, it often pushes you to seek for joy and beauty and love.
0: That's interesting.
1: Because you've experienced maybe first or second hand how bad things can go, and when you know how bad things can go, you push for the other end.
0: Yeah, of course. And do you think that that represents a lot of the LGBTQIA plus community, where everything is beautiful, yes, and joyful?
1: Yeah, because it's coming from a place of trauma.
0: Mm-hmm.
1: It is. And it's the alchemy of trauma. It's about what another cheesy thing is, turning trauma into treasure. How trauma can be used as kind of medicine for the movement, for ourselves, to make something good out of something bad. And it's coming up to Pride. And
0: yeah,
1: I'm sure we'll talk more about incredible things in London and beyond around Pride. And for me, it's such a special time to be able to turn how bad things can go. And let's not forget that there's still, I need to get this right, a lot of countries, I think it's 42 in the Commonwealth or 41, which still criminalise LGBT.
0: That's what I was trying to remember the other day.
1: And like 69, I think, in the world, where it's still illegal to be queer.
0: So this would be a good chance to introduce the listeners to some of the acts of activism,
1: yes,
0: that you have done. So you just mentioned that there is 42 countries in the Commonwealth.
1: I think
0: where
1: it's 42, it might be 41 now.
0: Yeah. Well, we'll put an asterisk there to be checked.
1: Mm.
0: But there are 40 to 42 exactly, countries in the Commonwealth. That so the Commonwealth obviously is like colonial powers of us.
1: Yeah.
0: UK.
1: Yeah.
0: Apologies. And in some of those countries, the rights of LGBTQIA plus community aren't Not there. Right? Or
1: yeah,
0: they're endangered.
1: Yeah.
0: And this is something that you highlight, I believe, quite often.
1: Yeah.
0: And would you like to tell people how you've drawn attention to that?
1: How I've drawn attention to it. So some of my proudest things are,
0: yes,
1: what was the recent
0: That was
1: thing?
0: Actually one of my questions, so don't spoil that.
1: Okay. So actions related to that. So, and we've got to fight on all fronts. Wherever bigotry rears its head, we've got to fight on those fronts.
0: There's no small steps, is there?
1: There's no small steps. But, like, I'm of the firm belief that every act is important. There's often a lot of, like, machoism and, like, pretentiousness when it comes to, I did this protest or whatever. It's like everything's important. Do what you can, and we should support each other in doing what we can.
0: Okay, this is interesting, yeah. I was going to ask you, is there any wrong way to protest?
1: Very good question. There might be some more effective ways.
0: Yes.
1: There might be some more effective ways, but I don't believe in there's any mistakes unless you do something really bad.
0: Right.
1: But there's no such thing as mistakes because it's a process. We should constantly learn. And with the criminalisation of protest that we're facing at the moment, it's even more important. I believe that unless there's a miracle and we suddenly live in some utopia for everyone overnight, we need to constantly protest, but we need to support each other to do that. I'm not a fan of people who tear each other down. Like, we need to, it's praxis. It's the process of transformation. We need to support each other to learn by doing all the time.
0: So the example that I was edging at here for the Commonwealth LGBTQIA is I had the pleasure of following Dan around one day.
1: Oh, yeah.
0: And what was the act we were doing? We were dropping off poop.
1: That was hilarious.
0: Outside Parliament.
1: Yes.
0: Right? And here's what's really interesting, guys, what I learned from that take. Takeaway from that day was, aside of being brilliant, of course, was that if you put a sheet down, you can dump whatever you want whenever you want, because you can just pick up and say, well, actually, that's my poo.
1: Yeah,
0: and the funniest thing is when I text Dan, I was like, what are you up to? And he's like, oh, I'm down at the farm getting poo again. And you said to me that they said, oh, you again.
1: You again. You're back from all horse poo. So horse poo is one of my favourite things to use as a form of protest. And I've done it, like three times?
0: Okay, explain to us why.
1: So the first time, this was in 2014 on World AIDS Day. So I've been HIV positive for 20 years. This is my 20th HIV-versary.
0: Yes,
1: and I'll talk more about what we've got on Saturday in relation to me carrying around a bag of rocks today.
0: Yeah.
1: In 2014, Nigel Farage and UKIP at the time, when Nigel Farage said, frankly, the last kind of migrants we should allow into the UK are those living with HIV.
0: Wow, brutal. Did he actually say that?
1: As well
0: that?
1: As so many other butters things.
0: What a guy.
1: What a guy.
0: What a guy.
1: What a guy. And now
0: well
1: he's back
0: done
1: again,
0: you, sir.
1: It? So, with ACT UP, AIDS Coalition to Unleash Power, we're like, what can we do to highlight this, to challenge it? And so we came up with the idea of taking half a ton of horse poo down to UKIP South London office in Croydon really early in the morning, like 5 a.m.
0: It's funny as well, isn't it?
1: It's so
0: light-hearted.
1: Fun. Yeah, it's like, and it got on the front of a lot of the papers.
0: Not physically light, though. I remember helping carry that poo.
1: Yeah, exactly.
0: It's heavy.
1: I know, innit? And we went to their South London office and dumped it on. It was actually quite cool tarpaulin. It was leopard print tarpaulin.
0: Ooh,
1: it looked really great.
0: Leopard print tarpaulin?
1: Yeah, in it.
0: A moment for the leopard print.
1: In it.
0: Love it.
1: In it. And we stuck a banner on their garage door which said, "What goes around comes around. Stop spreading filth. Solidarity on World AIDS Day."
0: Perfect.
1: And it actually...
0: Stop spreading filth.
1: Stop spreading filth.
0: Right,
1: innit?
0: Hence the poop.
1: Hence the poop.
0: Gotcha.
1: And then they ended up getting kicked out of their office, which was more than we could have ever asked for, out of a big bag of poo.
0: Because of the poo.
1: Yeah.
0: Brilliant. Okay. Brilliant. Well, that leads me quite neatly onto a question that I have for you.
1: So make friends with your local community farm.
0: Oh, yeah, definitely.
1: For some cheap
0: and if
1: poop.
0: You're in Tottenham, then make friends with the Marshes or something.
1: Yeah, exactly. Spitalfields City Farm, I love you.
0: Oh, big up Spitalfields.
1: Yeah.
0: Okay, so that leads me to a question. So I don't think that a lot of people really would have a good understanding of what it means to be an activist, let alone a full-time activist, because it's really not something that, in my generation, I know for sure, is not something that's common. Like, I know going back to, like, the Vietnam days and stuff like that, it was a much more publicised thing, but obviously now it's not. So being an activist and coming up with these ideas and these acts of resilience, what led you to thinking that this is what I'm going to do? What fed that desire to do this?
1: Yeah.
0: And how did you come about it? Like, how did you think that this is viable or this is a thing that can happen, that you just can do these acts?
1: Yeah, I guess, again, relating to my nan.
0: Nans!
1: By having that knowledge of how bad things can get.
0: Right. And not a lot of people I know are actually directly connected to something that's very real.
1: And it was really intense. Like,
0: it's such
1: a
0: narrative that's discussed these days, but it's not something that a lot of people have personal connection to.
1: Yeah. I mean, I'll give you an example, right, of how intensity, and I've got to laugh at it. So a few years back, I was asked to go on that program, Who Do You Think You Are?
0: Really?
1: And they were doing like a non-celebrity, like, and I was their like token activist that they would have on the show. And I spent about a year and a half with the producers planning it, and they were going through all my heritage and stuff. And bless them, they ended up dropping me because they were like, "I'm so sorry, Dan, we really loved this whole process with you. But your narrative, your heritage, because all four of my grandparents were Holocaust survivors."
0: Wow.
1: My Polish nan saw the Warsaw ghetto burn down. My German Dutch nan was hiding in Holland, like under the floorboards. All really intense stories. German granddad got on a kinder transport. Anyway, a lot of intense stuff. But the programme, the BBC said, because there's no like light-hearted element, it's too bleak, we've got to drop you.
0: Your reality is too real.
1: It's too real. It's too real. They were like, and I was like, "Would you want someone to become like a roller skating waitress
0: God
1: or something?"
0: God loves the BBC.
1: Innit? They were like,
0: "It's too
1: bleak."
0: I say with sarcasm.
1: Yeah, innit? And they were like, and that's it. When you've brought up with the bleakness, the rawness,
0: so it's just so real.
1: It's so real. It's so real. And particularly with what's going on now, and of course we can't talk about Never Again Ever if we're not talking about the Congo, if we're not talking about Palestine,
0: Sudan,
1: let alone the war on the poor that's going on in Britain at the moment, looking at the disability cards, the working class, everything, anyone facing.
0: And trans.
1: Trans oppression.
0: Trans rights.
1: Like anyone affected who's at the sharp end of the knife of dominated culture, we've got a lot to fight for. So that's led me to try and dedicate, and on a very practical level, people might be wondering about how do you actually earn the keep, how do you pay the rent, how do you live? And there's a lot of community organizations who want to be skilled up with how you build resilience, but how you build hope, how you build strategy to affect change. And I was very lucky to be trained in a movement called Training for Transformation, which was a product, really, of the Black Consciousness Movement in South Africa. And obviously...
0: But you went to Africa recently, didn't you?
1: Recently. I'm now on the International Training Board, yeah.
0: You are on the training board?
1: Yeah, I taught on the diploma this year, and I did the diploma like 13 years back. Very lucky. Some of the most incredible people who were part of the anti-apartheid struggle. And the concept of, like, apartheid, if we're looking at the apartheid we have now in Britain, the apartheid, like you say, on gender apartheid, disability apartheid.
0: The rich. The rich.
1: If we look at, like, the 1% compared to the rest of us, let alone the apartheid, the healthcare apartheid people face, let alone the colonialist apartheid, the realities of that. So I've learned a lot from these incredible leaders from the anti-apartheid struggle and apply it to the issues that I'm facing now. So how I earn my keep is by doing workshops, writing, and trying to spread that love and knowledge in any way that I can.
0: Brilliant.
1: Not easy, and but I love it.
0: So
1: I'm lucky.
0: A light-hearted moment for us. You've written some books as well.
1: Yes.
0: Do you want to just say what they are? Because there might be someone listening who doesn't know that they know who you are at the moment.
1: Yes. I have written two books, and I want to write another 500. I want to write another 500. I've really got the bug. So my first book was called United Queerdom, From the Legends of the Gay Liberation Front to the Queers of Tomorrow.
0: Brilliant.
1: And you can see... I get addicted to getting tattoos.
0: Mention your tattoos.
1: So this one on my right arm by my dear friend Mark Glasgow, who's an amazing artist and illustrator. So this is in tribute to the Gay Liberation Front. Now this specific protest...
0: It's a nun with a handbag and lingerie.
1: It's a drag nun doing the can-can with mice at her feet.
0: Excellent, okay.
1: So in 1971, some of the Gay Liberation Front invaded a homophobic religious festival in Parliament Square in Methodist Central Hall called the Festival of Light. And it was anti-abortion, anti-LGBT, and they dressed up as nuns so they could get in. I can't remember what happened when they... Basically, they had a queue and they went down the aisles, did the can-can and released mice.
0: Wow.
1: And everyone fled and they shut the whole festival down.
0: Oh, brilliant.
1: Legends!
0: Okay.
1: 1971, and this was the year before... the first Pride, 1972. 1971 was the Gay Liberation Front youth demo. And I've been lucky to call a lot of the Gay Liberation Fronts my friends. Obviously, a lot of them are passing over now. And that first book was a lot of interviews with the founders of Pride.
0: Wow.
1: And obviously, the Pride now is
0: so
1: very
0: that's
1: different.
0: That's a very important piece.
1: I was so lucky.
0: Writing.
1: I'll read you, actually. I've
0: history.
1: Got it printed out.
0: Okay.
1: So the predecessor to Gay Liberation Front, one of the kind of landmark movements, was the HLRS, the Homosexual Law Reform Society. And I was lucky to interview Eric Thompson, who was the partner of the HLRS leader, Sir Anthony Gray, whose collective efforts catalysed the 1967 Sexual Offences Act that led to partial decriminalisation of homosexuality. And this was just a few years, maybe a year before Eric passed. And he said to me, he said, remember, Dan, that in the early 1930s, Berlin was the gay capital of Europe. And look what happened by the end of the 1930s. What is required for a healthier, happier 21st century is nothing less than a sexual revolution. The journey to liberation isn't as smooth as we want. We have to keep active. I am glad that history is being remembered. It is very important. People should know their history for the pathways ahead. Mm. And again, that relates to, you know, my personal biological heritage.
0: Remind us one more time who said that to you.
1: Eric Thompson.
0: And he was?
1: An activist with the Homosexual Law Reform Society.
0: Brilliant. Well, moving words.
1: So moving.
0: Do you know what? On that note, I think we should have a little break so we can let them settle in a sec.
1: Yeah, good.
0: So we're going to play one of your chosen songs.
1: Ooh.
0: Bronski Beat.
1: Let's do Bronski Beat. Why?
0: Yeah, why? And why have you chosen this song?
1: Because Bronski Beat of my days, Jimmy Somerville, Bronski Beat. I've been honoured to write the foreword to the upcoming book, Small Town Boy, was one of the anthems. All of Bronski Beat's songs were one of the anthems of my youth. And it's still a massive landmark musicology for queer empowerment.
0: Brilliant.
2: No.

0: So I'm going to bring this down so we can talk over it a bit because you've got so much
1: to talk
0: about. Love
1: that tune. Thank you, Jimmy. Thank you, Bronze.
0: Thank you. So what do you think that started? Or what do you remember when you were like, hang on a minute, this I've got this power or this voice? Because you're a writer, you're good with words.
1: Yeah.
0: Did that come to you? Did you always know that?
1: No, not at all.
0: But you
1: at all.
0: Learned it.
1: Learned
0: and did you
1: it.
0: Do
1: I'm
0: that
1: not
0: on
1: a
0: purpose?
1: Writer by trade. Did I do that on purpose? No, I just realised that it's really important for people who've been silenced to push the boat out.
0: Right.
1: So particularly, so this is where, when I talk about culture of silence, so I was a kid, you're a bit younger than me, you're quite a lot younger than me.
0: No.
1: I'm 41 now, I was a
0: yes.
1: Section 28 baby. Yeah, exactly. I'm a Section 28 baby, same age as Dan, or it's near that. Section 28 was a law between 1988 and 2003, which banned the promotion of homosexuality in public institutions. Thank you, Margaret Thatcher. Not allowed to swear.
0: We would.
1: We really, really, really would. And I'm what's called a Section 28 baby. I was like under Section 28 throughout my whole school. And so that oppression that you cannot speak about being a massive... Is faggot swearing?
0: I don't know.
1: Being a massive gay. couldn't talk about it. So I'm making up for lost time. My books, my writing is
0: right.
1: an act of revenge.
0: So it's like it was oppressed in you and it had to just
1: exactly,
0: explode.
1: Exactly, it's got
0: and
1: to come out.
0: And you've accumulated so much knowledge from all these different things. And it's almost like your duty.
1: It's duty. And I'm lucky. I'm learning from lots of friends who are real creative writers and artists on to do that. And it's a craft, right? If I couldn't better myself, if I can challenge myself and become better every time, I would give up. And my next book, so the first book, United Queerdom, from the Legends of the Gay Liberation Front to the Queers of Tomorrow, lots of new generation movements. Next book was Queer Footprints.
0: This is around the time I think I met you or after, because you gave Dan your book.
1: The first book?
0: Yeah, no, the second one.
1: Second one, Queer Footprints.
0: And then I was like, and then you gave me one too.
1: A Guide to Uncovering London's Fierce History, which is inspired
0: brilliant.
1: By Pluto Press. And
0: by the way, listeners, you can buy it and effectively follow it. So
1: it's a walking tour.
0: It's a walking
1: to London,
0: tour.
1: Yeah.
0: So all your little queer babies out there,
1: yeah.
0: grab your girlfriends and your boyfriends
1: yeah.
0: and have a nice romantic queer activist day out.
1: And anyone who wants to learn more, it's for allies, it's for tourists, for anyone.
0: Yeah.
1: And the next book that I'm working on,
0: ooh,
1: which I'm really excited about.
0: It's
1: a different...
0: Exclusive on Electric.
1: Exclusive. Exclusive, yeah. And it kind of leads to the next song. Definitely, this is swearing. Bleep off. This is our culture. A revolutionary legacy of George Michael.
0: Right. So we are going to play George Michael, and then we're going to talk about that for a brief couple of minutes.
1: Yes.
0: But let's talk about it whilst we play it. Mm. So we're going to play George Michael now. Start to explain to me. Well, let's listen to the beginning, and then you explain to me why George Michael is important and how you celebrate him.
1: Why George? Should I talk about George now?
0: Well, let's listen to the beginning of his very weird video.
1: What, outside?
0: Yeah, outside. So, yeah, talk to us about it.
1: George, okay. Oh.
0: So the video here, if you know the song, is they're sort of getting ready.
1: I love
0: and you've got Heidi in it, a Cindy.
1: Oh, that's Freedom. That ain't
0: no, outside. This is outside. There it is.
1: Cindy Crawford's in outside.
0: No, I don't know. I don't know. It's your video.
1: No, that's Cindy Crawford. She's in Freedom.
0: Well, it's outside, I promise. It says it right there.
1: Is it Cindy Crawford in that?
0: Yeah. No way. When's the last time you watched it, hon?

0: Anyway, outside. What does outside represent?
1: Okay, so I.
0: So just listening to some.
1: My entry into George. What I went down the George music rabbit hole after. So my entry into realising who is this guy was outside when he was caught in the toilets in LA for cruising. And instead of like turning on himself, he was like, you know what, I'm going to use this as a tool for defiance and wit and satire and self-deprecation. He turned the toilet into a disco. A celebration of cruising, a celebration of sexual freedom. Oh, just look at him at the telly. He's such a legend.
0: I'll put the link to this video in outside, the show, by the way.
1: And for me, it was a real brazen celebration of sex. Are we allowed to say sex?
0: I think so.
1: And sexual freedom and defiance and doing things which are deemed naughty and celebrating them.
0: Right, and this is our culture.
1: This is our culture.
0: Is so what he said to the
1: paparazzi when he was walking into the bushes was bleep off, this is my culture. And then he also said, I'm a dirty bleep, and if you can't deal with it, you can't deal with it. He also said to The Guardian, the handful of times is warm enough to go cruising. I will. He was hilarious.
0: Bringing the weather in as well.
1: Hilarious. And like, cruising is a political act. It's a joyous act. And it's a necessary act for people who don't have spaces in dominated society.
0: Because, of course, they didn't have somewhere safe or inside or an institution in which to be.
1: Exactly.
0: And what's the thing? That you don't exist or you find your own ways of existing.
1: And it's not just gay men. It's all, like, the whole beautiful LGBTQI spectrum. And so after he passed, me and a few mates from ACT UP were like, what can we do? And Queer Tours of London. What can we do to honour George's legacy? And we started the This Is My Culture party in Hampstead Heath, which is one of his most iconic and favourite cruising grounds. It's annually. But who knows where it's going to be this year? Who knows? It might not even happen.
0: Who knows? But if you keep an eye on the Instagrams of This Is My Culture
1: and ACT UP,
0: then you will know.
1: You will know.
0: So let's listen to a little bit of Georgian. Table.

0: So what strikes me is that, like, for example, a lot of people, even queer people, wouldn't even have known that little snippet of
1: like
0: history.
1: Yeah.
0: Yeah. And that's why it's so important to have people such as yourself that are dedicating
1: history,
0: yourself as disseminating this information. I wanted to ask you, though, how do you feel being at the centre, maybe even like a leader or a figurehead of such a big movement and such a big collective of activists? How does that make you feel?
1: Humbled and with a responsibility to try and do the best that I can, and also, like, again, like I said at the beginning, I always just wear my heart on my sleeve. Like, mm-hmm. I'm not polished, I'm real, we learn by doing, and I make mistakes. And again, I don't believe in mistakes. It's all part of the process. And I don't come from, like, any fancy background. And I just want people to know that there's an entry level for everyone.
0: Mm.
1: And there's a whole community of love out there. I just feel really blessed to be surrounded by so many people who I learn from, and who I realise now that I'm getting older, I've got to be able to try and support the younger generation to carry the torch on.
0: So that leads me quite nicely into another question I had for you, is what would you say to anyone, but especially younger people that, you know, haven't lived through big, massive movements yet or something? What would you say to a young person who really feels like they want to do something, or they want to help, or they want to be an activist?
1: Yeah.
0: I know I've got a friend who recently was denied their trans medication or something,
1: mm-hmm.
0: and they obviously it was a very, very sad day, but they were so angry, and they said, I choose to be angry, not sad.
1: Yeah.
0: And they said, I want to do something about this now.
1: Nice.
0: And they want to step into activism or helping the cause. So what would you say to someone like that?
1: I would say, being a book nerd, whatever your form of, like, knowledge is, whether it's books, whether it's audiobooks, basically go to your local bookshop, library. There's, like, some of my favourite places, like New Beacon Bookshop, one of the last, if not the last, radical Black history bookshop. I think it's 73 Stroud Green Road. Gaze the Word Bookshop.
0: You're like, I think it's exactly this address.
1: Yeah. I love that place. Karl Marx, the Marx Library, Bishopsgate Institute. We are not short of like, melting pots of information. So my point is, we are not starting from square one. Of course, we don't get taught in
0: schools.
1: That's
0: important to point out, isn't it?
1: Not
0: starting
1: from square one.
0: Because it can feel so defiant. You know, what's the word?
1: Lonely.
0: Yeah.
1: We're standing on the shoulders of absolute legendary movements.
0: Yeah.
1: Whether if you're looking from a trans point of view, like street trans action revolutionaries, if you're looking from a Black Power point of view, the Black Panthers, not just in America,
0: mm-hmm.
1: but here. If you're looking from a gay perspective, it's the Gay Liberation Front. Oh, my days. ACT UP.
0: So there's a history there.
1: We have got, like, there's so
0: herstory.
1: Much herstory, like history from a feminist perspective, which is what I call is within Queer Footprints. We're not starting from square one, just like learn from the ancestors.
0: Right.
1: We can carry so much forward and adapt it to what we're facing now. But that's why I'm a herstory geek, because I'm like,
0: you are.
1: We that's how we learn. So, like, yeah, we're not, and that's why, like, if we're looking at creative artists like George, like Jimmy, and I know we're going to Amy.
0: Yeah, we are.
1: Who can teach us so much.
0: And part of that, which part of being an activist, and people go, oh, you know, and quite rightly so, they don't want to get in trouble.
1: Uh-huh.
0: You, I know, have had quite a few dealings with the police in the things that you've done. So do you have anything to say on that, like how to interact or not be afraid of that? Because obviously, at the moment, touch wood, protesting isn't technically illegal, is it? I mean, the government.
1: Yeah.
0: Some forms are.
1: Yeah.
0: But to people that would say, well, I don't want to get in trouble.
1: Yeah.
0: What would you say to that?
1: Fair. Absolutely fair. Like, fair. Like, serious. Like, because you don't want to get done for terrorism. You really don't. So I would say, like, again, there's so many ways that you can take action. If yeah. some people want to risk arrest, great. But like the people who make tea for the activists who do get arrested when they come out of the nick are just as valuable to the people who do right. risk
0: so there's
1: arrest.
0: Other ways of doing.
1: There's
0: other
1: so many ways. Of supporting there's the so cause. Many ways.
0: I was thinking as well, but like I know, for example, last time I followed you on an event, you had discussions with the police beforehand.
1: Yeah.
0: And you sort of said, look, this is what we're going to do.
1: Which
0: how
1: was
0: can
1: that?
0: We do this in a way that's not illegal?
1: Yeah.
0: How can we do it? Because we're going to do it.
1: Yeah.
0: So you tell us how you want us to do it, and then you do it.
1: Yeah.
0: And it's not about defying the police as such. It's about getting what your message is done.
1: Some actions are publicity stunts. Some are stopping business as usual.
0: So publicity stunts. I'd like to enter here on one of my favourite stories about your dad. Do you want to tell us about the old Prime Minister here?
1: 2008. I met Gordon Brown in 10 Downing Street.
0: You were in 10 Downing, in 10 Downing Street, Street meeting the Prime Minister of the time.
1: Of the time.
0: And what did you do then?
1: What did I do? And I had two, I was under my jacket, I had two spy cams linked up to Skype. And my mates were in a hotel room around the corner recording it all. So I was invited because I'd won an award for campaigning. At the time, I was doing a lot of climate change or anti-climate change campaigning, working with communities affected by high levels of pollution under flight paths. And I got invited to 10 Downing Street to win this award. And Gordon Brown was the guy, was the patron. And I was like, this is rubbish. This is such hypocrisy. He wanted to expand Heathrow Airport. And he's given me an award for challenging the development of it. Not having this. So me and my friends were like, what can we do? And this was from an amazing activist group, Plain Stupid. And I said to my mates, I was like, I know, when it comes to my turn to shake his hand, I'll super glue myself to him and read a speech out, which is written by the residents under the flight path who were affected by the expansion.
0: Brilliant.
1: And my mates were like, I'm not sure. And I was like, we're going to do it. And so basically for the month, bless my housemate, Stephen, I like practiced super
0: Big
1: gluing.
0: Big up, Stephen.
1: Practiced super gluing. How do you do it? Yeah, every night.
0: So it takes work, kids.
1: It takes work. And so then I stuck myself to his sleeve. This is when he came round to shake all the award winners' hands.
0: Yeah.
1: And there was lots of like fancy NGO and charity people in there. And I said, don't move, Mr. Prime Minister. And everyone in the room was like, what's going to happen? Is he going to blow up? And I was like, don't worry. This is a peaceful stand in line with Plain Stupid's commitment to peaceful action. I've stuck myself to your arm to say that you can run away from my arm eventually, but you can't run away from the responsibilities of challenging climate change. It's time that you stood up to the bullies of the British airport authorities and stood up for the British public. And he was like, take prize my fingers off his sleeve and just smiled and scuttled off. And I didn't get nicked because I was an award winner. It was kind of perfect.
0: Right.
1: Winning award
0: See,
1: for protesting.
0: The system to fight the system.
1: Yeah, it was perfect. But, you know, there was, and that was a big news story, but one of my proudest moments.
0: Yeah, I was going to ask, what is your proudest, or the most effective thing that you're proud of?
1: I think the most effective things I'm proud of is when you spark an idea which leads to a movement that you can then step back from, you lead from behind. Because ultimately, it's a permaculture principle of preparing for redundancy. We have to do ourselves out of a job. Because otherwise it's ego-centred that, like, everything relies on me. So I think the two things which I'm most proud of is setting the spark for, number one, Bender Defenders, which is, I love them to pieces. It's a queer and trans boxing and Muay Thai group which started because of rising hate crime against queer people and all marginalised people. And now, I think it's every Tuesday, every Saturday, go to a class and be inspired to be in your own body, to be queer and to be able to have the confidence in your own body and to learn martial arts skills. And that's
0: Brilliant.
1: Like self-running now.
0: That's Bender Defenders,
1: Bender
0: guys.
1: Defenders, I love them.
0: Look it
1: They're
0: up.
1: Legends.
0: Everything
1: legends.
0: We've spoken about will be linked, by the way, when the show's posted.
1: And then the other movement, I guess, is This Is My Culture.
0: Yeah.
1: Which is the annual protest party. It's now massive, which is running on its own steam.
0: It really is.
1: I still help,
0: it's
1: like,
0: wonderful.
1: Weave it. But it's so many beautiful people involved. And get involved if you're an artist, if you're a musician, if you're new or old to activism, you're welcome.
0: So we actually only have 2 minutes, which is really sad. We're going to play Amy.
1: Yes, Amy!
0: Because you love
1: girl.
0: Amy. We're going to play her and we're still going to talk, unfortunately.
1: Yeah.
0: Sorry for people that don't like that, but you've got to deal with it.
1: Mm-hmm.
0: So as quickly as you can, tell us what else you need to tell us.
1: Why I've been carrying around a bag of rocks.
0: Why have you got a bag of rocks?
1: So
0: what are you doing this weekend? And you've got 2 minutes.
1: Started my day off crying in Wapping, my favourite place in London, by the Thames, in watching the sunrise, picking up a bag of rocks, because it's, like I say, it's my 20th anniversary, and there's HIV anniversary since my diagnosis. We've booked a boat on the Thames and we're having a celebration of people living with HIV and our allies. Other people are also celebrating their anniversaries.
0: Oh,
1: and
0: brilliant.
1: Part of the ceremony at the beginning is, I'm asking everyone to pick up a rock which has come from the Thames and to think of a spiritual quality of our movement for liberation, which will help us flow down the river to win our
0: brilliant.
1: Demands to eventually
0: so end
1: AIDS.
0: So you're going to release the rocks.
1: Release the rocks back into the river, because a river without banks is just a bog. And when you have the rocks which keep the river sturdy, that's what helps us move forward.
0: Dan, beautiful thing to say.
1: Yeah.
0: Well, congratulations on your celebrations.
1: Thanks,
0: I don't know
1: love.
0: If that's what to say. But
1: yeah, it's a
0: I'm going to be there. We're
1: yes,
0: going to be on your
1: mate.
0: Boat with you, throwing some
1: We're
0: rocks.
1: Have such a good fun.
0: Well,
1: time.
0: Thank you so much for coming on Electric
1: thank
0: Dish,
1: you.
0: Dan.
1: Thank you, Electric
0: and
1: Dish. I hope that hope you enjoyed that.
0: We love you.
1: We love you
0: thank
1: too.
0: Thank you for
1: mate.
0: All that you do.
1: Thank you so much, love. I've loved chatting with you. We could have gone for hours.
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himself with his homemade tattoos. Soccer mom, minivan, four little brats, no steady man. Do we really need another organ donor? Maybe that was a little harsh. Love you. Oh, Pokemon, Spider-Man.

0: Tiffany Tatro kicking off the hour with What the World Needs from Ride the Cyclone, which returns to Southwark Playhouse Elephant tonight.
1: Indeed. After a freak roller coaster accident, six teenagers find themselves suspended in limbo and offered one final chance to return to life. One by one, they step into the spotlight to prove why they deserve that second chance.
0: Interesting. It reminds me a little bit of the musical Forever Plaid.
1: Yeah, it also reminds me of Final Destination. So, if you like those things, go see it.
0: Final Destination, when you doom scroll on the Instagram and you see all the clips of the different Final Destination. Just me, fine.
1: Then you don't need to watch the films.
0: You don't. Hold on tight. This 90-minute thrill ride runs until the 22nd of August, featuring Drag Race and stage star Davino De Campo as the amazing Karnak.
1: It's going to be fabulous.
0: It is, isn't it? I missed it last time it was on because I think it was just November, December time.
1: Yeah, I think so. So it's back. It did very, very well last time. And Davina is fabulous.
0: Yes.
1: And the amazing Karnak, it's a bit like the fortune teller at the beginning of the movie Big on the, you know, on the seafront. Do you remember?
0: Oh, yes.
1: Yeah,
0: like there we go.
1: Yeah, that character. Yeah. But obviously not, because it's not Big, the musical.
0: No, but that has been done before, has it?
1: Yes, it has.
0: It has, yeah. Hello and welcome to the Curtain Up Show live on Resonance FM with me, Tim MacArthur, and...
1: me, Nathan. Hello.
0: And yes, we are back with another 60-minute Friday fix of all things theatrical, packed full of suggestions of shows to see this weekend and beyond.
1: Indeed. Later in the hour, we'll be chatting to Ben Santamaria, writer of Lulla, a funny, scary, wild new play that runs at the Omnibus Theatre in Clapham from the end of this month. The piece takes a surreal journey into 16-year-old Marin's subconscious, where she confronts her deepest desires and nightmares, guided by the mysterious gender-shifting Lady Nightshade and haunted by her childhood lullabies. We'll be finding out more from Ben in about 28 minutes.
0: And as always, if you have any comments, questions or queries, or if you want to suggest a show tune, then do get in touch.
1: You can reach us on all our socials. It's at Curtain Up Show, or email us. The address, as always, is studio@thecurtainupshow.com. We'd love to hear from you. It's very, very hot today.
0: It's very hot.
1: Tap on that keyboard. Send us a message.
0: Yeah, absolutely.
1: How's your week been?
0: It's been very nice. I should say congratulations to Graham Hookham and David McMullen, who I went to their wedding last... Well, they got married, but they did a thing, a celebration.
1: Yes.
0: In a field in the middle of nowhere. I couldn't tell you where it was because I was in my friend Jane's car and it was on the sat-nav. But it was beautiful. And Graham's, of course, a production manager, so everything was perfection to the last detail.
1: Yeah.
0: That's what happens. We stayed in a tent. Have you ever been glamping? I was about to say, have you ever been camping? But I know the answer to that one.
1: I have been glamping. In fact, it wasn't glamping. It was just regular sort of camping. But I then glammed it up. I remember I bought an inflatable mattress and a little fridge that you could run on batteries because I needed all the mod cons, all the creature comforts.
0: I'm not surprised. I had a double bed, but it had a massive pole in the middle. So it's sort of
1: beautiful.
0: It's sort of, you know, the big pole in the middle of the bed.
1: You had to spoon it.
0: Yeah, I couldn't sleep. So it's like, I might as well have had a single bed. And there was some Joe Davenport and some Book of Mormon boys were in the tent next to me. I went to bed about 11:30. They came in all giggly. And you forget when you're in a tent that people can hear you. That's all I'm saying.
1: There we go. Anyway, you also, back to talking about theatre instead of camping, although there's not much difference between the two, you went to a press launch.
0: I did. I went to see Here Comes J. Edgar press launch last night at the RVT, which is a new musical that's going to be opening at the King's Head Theatre in July. And it was good, actually. It was really interesting. They only did about three or four songs, and then they had a chat with the creators about it, because I didn't know this, but J. Edgar, apparently, he was a real person.
1: J. Edgar Hoover?
0: Yeah, he was a real person. Yeah. He didn't make Hoovers.
1: No,
0: I know.
1: Political figure in America.
0: I know that.
1: Oh,
0: I know that. I know he didn't make Hoovers. I know. But apparently he was a gay man, but wasn't out, but persecuted a lot of gay people for being gay, even though he was a closet homosexual and was charged with the FBI.
1: Oh, I did not know that. Learn something new every day.
0: So it's a real take on, I think, that element of the show.
1: But done in the style of a Broadway musical. All the best things are. Impressive creative team, I see, for this, actually. It's written by Harry Shearer from The Simpsons. And, of course, this is Spinal Tap. Tom Leopold, who Seinfeld, Cheers, all that sort of stuff. With a musical score by musician and composer Peter Matt, who's the MD for Barbara Streisand.
0: Yes, he was the first MD.
1: And also was the MD for Carol Burnett.
0: Mm.
1: I mean, that's impressive.
0: Yeah.
1: And World Premiere, we're getting a lot of new shows, new creations coming to London rather than going to Broadway because it costs so much to do it over
0: there. I know.
1: So, yeah, interesting. And great cast as well.
0: I know. Well, speaking of that, we had, with the musical that I've been writing with the New Yorkers, on Wednesday at 1:10 in the morning, I had to Zoom into this amazing apartment up on the Upper East Side in New York to do a presentation of four of the songs from the musical that we have written with some really big Broadway producers.
1: Oh.
0: And it was very interesting because I was on Zoom in the room.
1: Zoom in the room.
0: And yeah, and then I had a little chat with some of them afterwards, after our presentation. It just shows you the work and detail that goes into, you know,
1: I know, we make it look easy.
0: Writing a new show, we make it look easy.
1: But it isn't.
0: But I know the producers, the investors of the show that we're doing have already said that they probably, if they fund it more and we get more investment and a couple more producers come on board, they've already said that we will workshop it in London next year.
1: And are you allowed to say what it is, or can you tease it?
0: No, I can say what it is. It's a musical called Absolutely Anything, and it's based on the Simon Pegg movie from 2015, which was called Absolutely Anything. He is given powers by the aliens because they decide that they're going to blow up the Earth, and they give him these super god powers to use them how he wishes, and whether he uses them in a good way or a bad way.
1: So it's a very serious piece of theatre.
0: It's absolutely bonkers.
1: Yeah. I wonder why you were chosen for it.
0: No, to write the book. But it's been great, do you know what I mean? I've really enjoyed the process, and we've got another table read next Tuesday. Which is 3:00 New York time, 8:00 my time.
1: Oh.
0: So where there's going to be more investors coming into the room, and that's when we'll hear the whole thing. And at the end of that, then who knows? But the most amazing thing is, and I'm sure all of you listening to the show that do write and do create either plays or musicals, when you get that moment where you've got the product and it's in your hands and you go like, we have written a musical.
1: Mm.
0: So we've done it. Do you know what I mean? Whatever happens to it, there is something there, which is an amazing thing really, isn't it? When you think about it.
1: Yeah, especially when you're doing it with people on the other side of the world, almost the other side of the world.
0: Yeah, I know.
1: Modern technology. But a slew of new writing, new work being created, produced, things transferring into life. This week has been busy for it. There's been a lot of things announced. One of them that I sort of heard about a while ago, and I knew it was going to the Garrick because, of course,
0: it's so secretive, Nathan. The producers, I say to you, any gossip when you go, no,
1: yeah,
0: Pope's still dead.
1: I forget things. That's why people can tell me secrets about shows coming into London because I just forget. And then when it gets announced, I'm like, oh, yeah, I knew
0: that's
1: that.
0: That's your age.
1: Yeah, I know. But one day, actually, I'm not a big reader, but I have many years ago. Well, I say many years ago, I think it was only written in 2009, but I'm sure I have read the book because they posted photos of the book and I've got a copy on my bookshelf. One day, based on the David Nichols novel about a long-term relationship between Emma and Dexter set on St. Swithin's Day, which is July the 15th.
0: Oh, is
1: it? The same day across multiple years as the couple grow old together.
0: Ah.
1: Interesting. It was a really successful film in 2011 and a Netflix series in 2024. I've done my research. It ran at Edinburgh's Lyceum Theatre, I think, earlier this year, end of last year.
0: Yeah.
1: I think it was very successful. They didn't let critics go and review it. That's always a telltale sign. It's transferring to the Garrick Theatre.
0: Why?
1: Performances from the 14th of March. They want to just make, they don't want people to see it until they know it's definitely ready. So
0: okay.
1: They're being protective of it.
0: Okay.
1: So sometimes if producers know a show is going to have another life, definitely, or very, very likely, sometimes they like to protect it. Sometimes they need that publicity to get it to the next step. But maybe they already had this transfer in motion. Who knows? But the great thing about it, the casting, Jamie Moscato and Sharon Rose playing the two leads.
0: Jamie's a very busy boy, isn't he?
1: Very busy. Currently in Cabaret playing the MC. He's going to be playing the Phantom in the Love Never Dies concert at, I assume it's at Drury Lane.
0: We interviewed him when he was a wicked boy.
1: When he was a child, he won Wicked Day. He was literally, I think he was about 16 years old. And
0: I think he was younger. He was a child.
1: Yeah, maybe. And back then we knew that he was destined for great things. And look at him now.
0: Look at him now.
1: Yeah.
0: Congratulations, Jamie. Don't forget us.
1: Yeah, exactly. Looking forward to it.
0: Yeah. Right, time for more music, and casting was announced this week for Death Note, the musical based on the global manga sensation, which arrives at the Barbican this summer for 50 performances only. Featuring an electrifying score by Tony Grammy and Emmy nominee Frank Wildhorn, it follows a student who discovers a notebook with the power to determine who lives and who dies.
1: The cast will be led by Xander Pang as Light Yagami and Colin Ryan as the enigmatic detective L, with Stephanie Zaharis as Misa, Grace Moat as Rem, and Broadway star and our good friend Teddy Leung as Ryuk.
0: He's back in town. Performances begin on the 30th of July, and to get you in the mood from the New York concept demo recording, here's Jeremy Jordan and Jared Spector with Playing His Game.

0: playing his game from Death Note, which you can catch at the Barbican for 6 weeks only from the 30th of July. Do you know what? When he was on last time, I didn't realise what the plot was that. And it did, you know, the notebook, who the power to determine who lives and who dies. There's times when I wish I had that notebook. Well, I don't know about you.
1: Well, but with great power comes great responsibility,
0: absolutely,
1: Tim.
0: Absolutely. Yeah. Absolutely. And Telly will be back in town, our good friend Telly, who's just been playing the Phantom on Broadway in The Masquerade.
1: Yeah.
0: Whatever that conception is of the Phantom of the Opera.
1: Well, it's like a site-specific immersive piece of theatre in an entire building. They do five performances per night with five different principal, different Phantoms, different Christines, different Rowles. I've heard on the grapevine that it is coming to London, so that's going to be interesting. Death Note, I saw in concert at the Palladium in 2023. It then transferred to the Lyric for a concert run there. This is a fully staged production. I can't wait. The music is so good. Frank Wildhorn writes great music. I can't see it until the penultimate week. It's the first day, the first time I get a day off.
0: No.
1: So you're beginning of September. I think it runs till about the 12th of September. So you've only got 50 performances. Go and see it.
0: Yes, I think I'm going to have to go and see that. Coming back to the Phantom thing. So how will that work?
1: Well, they'll find a venue.
0: No, but I'm saying, but if Phantom's on in, like, Phantom's
1: it's
0: on.
1: It's two
0: but
1: different.
0: But it's the same music, though.
1: Yeah, but both Andrew Lloyd Webber productions, so he can do what he wants. If he wants to do it, he can do it. Who knows?
0: I thought you were about to announce that Phantom was closing.
1: I don't think that'll
0: ever happen. No, that'd be like a mousetrap.
1: Well, anyway.
0: The Vicar did it. No, he didn't. Now it's set to be the hottest weekend of the year so far, so that can only mean one thing. It's West End Live. It's going to be a scorcher this weekend.
1: Scorcher, 30 degrees. Yeah, that's right. A weekend of outstanding performances from top West End musicals kicks off tomorrow, live and free in Trafalgar Square. Theatre's biggest stars will perform London's leading musicals and must-see shows. And what a line. It just gets bigger and bigger and bigger every single year. So it kicks off, as is almost customary now, with a Disney production, Disney Hercules, kicking things off on Saturday morning at 11. And there's just so, we've got the list here, there's so many shows.
0: All of them. I mean, High Society, Avenue Q, which I went to see the other week, actually.
1: Oh, did you enjoy it? I'm hearing great things about it.
0: Yeah, it was really, really good, actually.
1: Currently at the Barbican, so check that out as well.
0: Wicked, of course. The Boy Who Harnessed the Wind. Moulin Rouge.
1: Devil Wears Prada, Paddington, I mean, of course, Cabaret, Sinatra, loads, all the long-running shows, but also the new shows, so like Beetlejuice is in there, a show called Mamma Mia is playing at 1:45, if you've heard of them, I'm Every Woman, the Shaka Khan musical that's going to be at Troubadour Wembley Park.
0: Into the Woods.
1: Into the Woods, which is transferring into the West End after the run at the Bridge Theatre. Kimberly Akimbo, which is going to be at Hampstead, that was a multi-Tony Award winning musical on Broadway, so that's coming into town. The Last Show, starring Sting, it's his musical that's going to be at the London Coliseum. Here comes J. Edgar Hoover, which we were just talking about. And as if that wasn't enough, so it goes on until 5 o'clock on Saturday. There's more on Sunday as well.
0: Is there? My goodness me!
1: Yeah, they do more.
0: How many have you seen of these shows?
1: Oh, quite a few, I'd say.
0: I know. I was just looking at them, thinking, seen that.
1: Yeah. So Sunday morning starts at midday with The Lion King, and the full schedule of all the shows performing, you can find that at westendlive.co.uk. But as you said, Tim, it's going to be a scorcher.
0: Yes, please remember, there's an amber heat health alert is placed across the capital this weekend. Temperatures of up to 30 degrees or more, and we're only in June still.
1: Can you believe it? So
0: and next
1: be sensible.
0: Week looks all really hot as well.
1: Bring your water bottle. 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
0: factor 80.
1: It on. And a great thing they're doing this, because it's always so busy, the queue's going around the block to get in. A lot of people don't even manage to get into the square. So our top tip is instead go to Victoria Embankment Gardens, which isn't far from Trafalgar Square. They'll have a big screen there where you can watch it live. Or the Piazza in Covent Garden, they're doing it there as well. So you don't actually have to go to Trafalgar
0: Square. That sounds much nicer to me, because at least in the park you can take a little blanket.
1: Exactly.
0: Little picnic basket.
1: Yeah, looking forward to it. So that's West End Live this weekend, Trafalgar Square, or wherever you want to watch it on a screen.
0: Yes, I'll be at home. And as well as appearing at West End Live this weekend, the big news this week is that Paddington the Musical is set to open on Broadway next year, as it was hinted in the Tonys.
1: Indeed. The most award-winning new musical in West End history is playing to sold-out audiences and capturing the hearts of all ages. Now, Paddington is packing his suitcase and preparing for his next adventure. Broadway.
0: So, New York, we have one simple request. Please take care of this bear.
2: Please keep your belongings with you at all times. If you see anything that doesn't look right, tell someone who cares.

0: ever.
1: I just wanted time together as a happy...
0: Happy?
1: ...family.
0: Hardly.
2: There's not anything as bad as camping with your mum and dad. No one wants to see mum swimming naked.
0: According to statistics, any benefits of wild swimming are outweighed by the risk of having lots of fish swimming up and nibbling on your dangly bits.
3: Dad,
1: I just want a happy life.
2: Happy children.
0: Happy wife.
2: We just need to get back
1: adventure
2: home.
1: Far away.
2: It's like we're sailing towards two separate lives.
4: Next stop, London.
3: London?
0: Thank God we've arrived.
5: This train will be held until further notice due to a leave on the line.

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But I don't have a home anymore. 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

0: Watch your step. 70% of slips and trips happen in transport hubs.
1: Hello, Bear.
0: Uh-oh, stranger danger.
2: May I help you?
1: I don't mean to be rude, but what are you doing here? On your own?

0: in a friendly direction.
1: Please look after this bear.
2: Look here, where are your responsible adults?
3: Who?
4: Your mum and dad.
3: Oh, well, they died when I was little.
2: Oh, let me guess. Your home's been destroyed and all you've got left is one ancient relation and not a penny DNA.
3: How did you know? My home was destroyed in an earthquake and Aunt Lucy is told to look after me. She had to go to a special home for retired bears.
1: Where?
3: In darkest Peru. There aren't many of us left there. I'm quite a rare bear.
1: And what will you do if you don't find a home?
3: I thought I'd just sleep over there. In that bin.
2: That's the spirit.
1: How about you come home with us?
2: Mary? A bear is the last thing this family needs right now.
1: It's only for one night.
2: Couldn't we just leave him in lost property?
4: He's not an umbrella.
1: Just until we can find the right people to look after you. Would you like that?
3: Thank you. I would like that more than anything.

0: I've arrived from Paddington the Musical and the Curtain Up Show live on Resonance FM with me, Tim MacArthur, and...
1: me, Nathan. Hello.
0: And Paddington arrives on Broadway on the 30th of March, isn't it?
1: Cannot wait. I've seen it in London.
0: I mean, I've seen it in London.
1: Yeah, love it.
0: I don't know how it's going to go, though. Do you think they're going to fall in love with the bear?
1: Oh, they are.
0: I mean, they do love their bears, aren't they?
1: They do, indeed. But, I mean, Paddington is a global phenomenon. Everybody knows Paddington. Everybody loves Paddington. Regardless of whether you like marmalade sandwiches or not, everybody loves Paddington.
0: They do.
1: Yes.
0: Well, we'll find out, won't we?
1: Yeah, I think it's going to be a hit.
0: Stay with us as next we're chatting to Ben Santamaria, the writer of New Prairie Lullah.
1: Yes.
0: Yes, which opens at the Omnibus in Clapham later this month.
1: But first, a new musical is set to receive a workshop presentation run at the King's Head Theatre in Islington this weekend, and you are invited. May Day follows Ray, a water sprite turned human, who's thrown onto the heath and into an angry world they don't understand.
0: Set in the supercharged waters of the Hampstead Ponds, this bold new musical asks, is everyone safe in the water? We're queerness savers, and can we enjoy an oasis if the rest of the world is on fire? So to give you a taster, here's Joe Foster with Cornetto.
2: It's like the clouds are gone and now I'm sitting out in the sun. Won't be the same, my life will change now with the taste of my tongue. And oh my God, and oh my God, I think my brain just went numb. And I feel hot and I feel cold, I think I'm coming, I'm done. What is this taste, what is this flavour? I don't know, but I love... what's it called again?
3: A cornetto?
2: A cornetto.

0: We'd like to be alone now, please.
1: Joe Foster there with Cornetto, and that's from new musical Mayday, which runs at the King's Head for four performances only from tonight until Sunday. I like to be alone with a Magnum. I don't know how you feel about that, Nathan.
2: There are lots of ice creams available.
1: There are lots.
2: And I will happily have any of them right now.
1: Especially in this
2: heat. This sweltering heat. But great, we were talking about this only a few weeks ago about how great the King's Head Theatre is at you know, promoting and supporting new writing. And they're doing that right here. Four performances only. Great team, great cast in this as well. So if you want to see a show that you're probably going to hear a lot about in the future, and you've got nothing to do this weekend,
1: and they've got aircon,
2: that's the most important bit, or equally important to the quality of the content, go to the King's Head.
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2: me, Nathan. Hello.
1: And it's time to introduce today's guest.
2: Opening at the Omnibus Theatre in Clapham at the end of this month, Lulla is a funny, scary, wild play by writer Ben Santamaria, which takes a surreal journey into 16-year-old Marin's subconsciousness, where she confronts her deepest desires and nightmares.
1: The piece powerfully explores the pressure to conform and the shame forced upon many young LGBTQ+ people through Marin's battle to embrace her emerging identity. And I'm delighted that Ben is here to tell us more. Good afternoon and welcome to The Curtain Up Show, Ben.
3: Thanks for having me.
1: That's all right. First of all, congratulations. To get any new work on in London is amazing. So congratulations with that. Do you want to tell us a little bit about the premise of the story without giving us the ending?
3: Absolutely. Well, it has been a real labour of love. It's been many years of development, and I've been working with the director for a few years as well. You've summed it up perfectly already, so I can give you a little bit more information about it. It is about Marin, who's 16. She's just fallen in love with another girl for the first time, and her parents find out, and it doesn't go well. All hell breaks loose, as you said. She feels completely controlled by them. And instead of wanting to tell just a normal coming out story or discovering your queer identity story, I always wanted to kind of take a spin and do something more original, hopefully unexpected. So she flies out of her window is a way of, I guess, expressing her, escaping into her mind, into her subconscious and into her dream world. And the play is really about what's going on inside us when we're discovering our identities, whether we're queer or any identity. And it's also about what it's like to dream, what it really feels like to dream is one of the things that we're trying to get in the production. And I tried to get as close as possible to that experience when writing it. So, you know, the deepest desires, most dark nightmares, all of those things come up. People morphing into other people from our life and how we kind of grapple with the stuff happening in our waking life when we're asleep, but there are also these other weird, very scary monster characters that come up that are from a whole different place in our minds.
1: And
3: that's really where it's coming from.
1: Where did the inspiration for this play come from?
3: I know some of the answer to that, and then some of it is, as always, pure intuition. It was probably the most intuitive play I've ever written, because I try and write in lots of different styles, genres, characters, although they're always LGBTQ plus centered. In a way, it is, as I was saying, the impetus was to tell this story in the most honest way. So it's really knotty, subconscious, shameful, sometimes conflicting feelings. Marin's dealing with desire, her fantasies, meeting an actual fantasy person in her dream and being drawn to that, lured to it, but also doubting whether she has the right to have that desire to claim it for herself because of all the social messaging that she's getting from her parents. She also meets a school bully, and a couple of scenes loop back as they do in our dreams, and she has different takes on them where she's victimized and dealing with her hate and fear of the bully, but also that seduction of the kind of scary, powerful person. And then later she also turns the table, so we very much see her developing from the start of the play with her family to when she comes back to seeing them again after her dream. She has a slight new confidence and a new perspective on things.
1: I mean, there's loads of interesting things you've just said in that paragraph that I'm just like, oh my goodness me, we've got 20 minutes. And so, like, the whole, like, the whole dream element of it, I find fascinating. And especially when you're young and you're discovering yourself and your identity, because, you know, like, dreams, I mean, my dreams are crazy. Do you know what I mean? So, and I love the idea of, like, that sense of, like, the dream and the reality you know, what is the dream and what is the reality of the situation. Are you a dreamer?
3: Very much. I think all my works, well, I love things that are obviously very theatrical. Mm-hmm. That might sound obvious, but some theatre isn't very theatrical. I like the full immersive experience. Hmm?
1: Is the flying in it? Because you said she flies out the window.
3: It's flying. It's very physical, boldly physical. Our director, Martha J. Baldwin, is very into movement-centred work, surreal work and queer work. So this was like a perfect match for her. And she's felt that it really explores a young queer woman's story in a way that makes sense. And I'm not a young queer woman, but I am a non-binary person, and I like to write the whole kind of spectrum of LGBTQ plus and stories.
1: It really feels as well, you know, where we are in the world at the minute, and especially with what's happened in the past couple of weeks with, you know, a certain political party banning pride flags, banning taking books, promoting, you know, queer issues in the world away from libraries. So young people who may be struggling with who they are, they won't be able to go to the library to reference anything, because, you know, they might feel that they might not be out, and a library is a good source for security for to help them find their identity.
3: And I live in Essex, so having heard that being implemented in Essex, really sort of the dagger goes deep, if you like.
2: So that's scary. Why having theatre, you know, whatever the topic, whatever it is that you're, whatever message you're trying to say, that's why theatre matters, and how it can be so impactful on people, and particularly young people, as you said, you know, somebody who's, you know, coming of age, trying to figure themselves out. And it's interesting that the minute you mentioned the idea of Marion flying through the window, my first thought was physical theatre. I could see this work, and so that I can imagine something really special and something that you've probably really focused on in the rehearsal period. What has it been like? Because with any new piece of theatre, I imagine it's always changing and adapting, and maybe you're tweaking slightly based on the cast that you have. What was that process like of, I guess, casting the show and then getting into the rehearsal room and kind of seeing them do things and seeing the creatives and thinking, you know what, I can change that a bit? Or did you have it already planned out? What's the process like for you?
3: Now, all of that's been going on. You've really summed up exactly what the process has been. We deliberately cast actors who have experience with physical theatre and movement. We didn't want that to be an add-on. It's very integrated, and the whole experience flows from one moment to the next. And yes, I've been, I hope, rigorous with redrafting, which is something I'm used to because I started out as a director. I thought that was what I was always going to do, and then realised, actually, no, I want to tell my own stories. And I've also come up from devised work. I've done shows on Derek Jarman and, you know, kind of full sensory sound film, the whole lot working together. So that's always important to me. There's no one main component. And yes, there's been lots of tweaking of the script as we've gone along. And even though the piece is dark, we've also had a real laugh in rehearsals. It's kind of a really great ensemble because three of them are playing many roles that are all kinds of extremes, and three of them also play one character who's this Lady Nightshade, who is Marin's gender shifting guide through this world, who sort of teases her at times and gets her to loosen up and get rid of her assumptions about the world, but also teaches her some lessons about how to take care of herself and confront all of those social forces that are forcing shame on her. And having the other three actors of different genders turning into this character is one way of keeping the dream experience for the audience, hopefully.
1: Yeah, I'm really interested because I find it, just the whole subject, what you're saying, fascinating. And I want to talk to you about your process as a writer,

0: What's your process with approaching something when you write something?
1: Well, I think I would put off writing and didn't think that I could do it for a long time. So when I realised I didn't want to carry on directing and I was really working out, well, what am I going to do creatively? Mm-hmm. It was always that block for me of, I don't know how to think of the end of a story. And I hear that time and time again from people, which is why we're running Creative Writing Workshop. I'm running that in alongside this show at the Omnibus, and Martha's running a movement-based devising workshop for anyone of any level of experience on the two Saturdays while we're there. Because I think the insecurities or the blocks are so similar for most mm-hmm. people. I feel like I do need to know where something's going, but I think partly because I came up from directing and I'm very used to being different people in the room, if you like, in rehearsals. It's very much responsive to what does the piece need rather than holding on to things too tight. I mean, I wrote most of this weirdly in a night, stayed up all night
0: for the Verity Bargate Award. That's what I mean, when you get that drive and you sit there and you go like, I can't stop.
1: You know, I won't shower for a week. Sometimes you need a deadline. Exactly.
0: Yeah.
1: I very much need a deadline. And for that competition, that one year, I just made sure I finished it, and it all very much came from my subconscious, I think. Then it was long-listed to the top 100 for that, which is the furthest I've got with any award, and there's a lot of interest, but I put it aside and wrote lots of other pieces. Since we got the Arts Council funding for this with my company, I have gone back and, as I said, have tried to be rigorous and really think what's going to work for the audience, and I've also talked to the dramaturg at the Omnibus, Sam Pout, to get more and more of a distance on it, because obviously there's room for something like this to be self-indulgent if you don't really keep thinking how we're going to take the audience with us.
0: Do you feel you obviously said you directed from a long time as well. Do you think that being a director and sort of working on new plays as a director, do you think that's helped with your writing experience to get your stuff on page?
1: Very much. The last show that I had Arts Council funding for, which was called Really Want to Hurt Me, which was about my experience of growing up queer in the 80s in Devon. It's a one-person show, but it was had a lot of breaking out into choreography to 80s dance tunes that the gay boy kind of used to avoid suicidal feelings of being at school. So this, it's almost like a brother play to this play in a way, but a different form. And I'm not sure where I was going with that, but I'm going back to that memory of that play.
2: But the importance or the benefit of being having that career as a director and then utilising that experience and that knowledge. And I guess it's the same with you, Tim, as well, because, you know, you've started as a performer, went into directing, and now, you know, the new phase of your life is really as a writer. It must inform you when you come to sit and write, because you're kind of probably, even if it's subliminally, you're subconsciously thinking that a director could do that with this, or do that.
0: And then it's also, I think, because then, and it's interesting, I think, when you then sort of are director and then you start writing, then you give your work to director and then you just become a writer and you just like have to wear that hat of just being the writer. I find that process fascinating as well, when you sort of go like, here's my baby, you go make it, turn it into a toddler, do you know what I mean, and then we'll see what happens.
1: Especially with something about trust as well, isn't it? Like this, it's a very particular kind of piece, because the movement, some of it's written in the visual language of it, so we're discovering all of that, and it all has to link together. It's not your traditional director-writer cast separation. What I was trying to say before I lost my thread getting lost in the past was, I directed that show that I toured around the UK. Okay. So that I felt I was really merging there with revising the script multiple times, but also coming at it from the director's point of view. And yes, that's always there. It kind of helps, I think.
0: Something else I'd like to pick up on as well, you mentioned Arts Council funding, and though there's a lot of people that listen to the Curtain Up show who are creating their pieces of work, and we all know that getting theatre on is really, really hard, and you need money. And those arts application forms are a nightmare. Do you have any advice for anyone who might be sweating in heat this afternoon, that they've written a new play and it's got four in the cast and they want to get it on but they don't have the money? How do you approach those Arts Council funding? Because I know I've tried to do one in the past and I was just like, oh no, the questions and just the detail that you have to go into. Have you got any advice on doing that?
1: I have so many thoughts about that, so I'll just pluck some out. I mean,
0: don't swear.
1: I initially decided to do that, to step up to it, because I produced that Jarman show many years ago.

0: go at the Riverside Studios and thought, I never want to do that again. But that was mainly as director, devisor. So it took me a long time to step up to the plate. And it was because I wasn't being taken seriously by venues, people responding to the work, but they weren't commissioning it. Putting money into it, I knew that I had to do that to be taken seriously, and lo and behold, that's exactly what happened when I did get the funding. And I've been really lucky. Every time I've applied to the Arts Council, I've got it first time, but I've put so much time into it. I don't think rushing it is a great idea, and I've sometimes been encouraged to rush them, haven't done that, and I think it's best to really get all your ducks in a row and feel really confident that all of the elements, there's no lip service, all of the connection with the community through workshops and so on is genuine and links to the show.
1: Let me say that's an added bonus as well, to have things like that that are going to be more community-based involved in the project as well. So you're not just pitching, you know, to do the play. It's the other thing as well that really helps get the money. And just another question on that, and how long roughly does it take for the Arts Council to approve some funding? Because sometimes, you know, you might be offered a theatre and they'll be like, okay, so you've got February 2027 and we'll let you know you've got the funding in January. And by that time, it's a bit late, isn't it? Because you've got to advertise and things like that. So what is the general turnaround on the funding? You don't know. It can be.
0: Everyone kind of reaches out to each other to say, what's the window? What's the best thing to do? And like so many things in the industry, it's case-by-case basis. And you can make your own rules or set up your agenda for the project, but it's always going to change, of course. And there's always a very tight window at the last minute where the funding decision doesn't necessarily match with when the venue needs information. Obviously, the earlier you can do all that, the better, but we did that and it still was tight. And I think you just have to really throw yourself into it genuinely. I know that kind of comment can sound romantic and annoying when you hear it sometimes for advice, but I think you have to really, of course, decide it's a project you're committed to, but then throw yourself into it and just aim for a goal. We're going to do it then and make it work.
1: Yeah, my final question for you as well. Obviously, you know, this is a very special piece for you. What do you hope that the audience will take away from it when they come and see it?
0: I hope that they will feel they've gone on a journey with this character and really felt welcomed into her world, and that they can relate, whether they have similar experiences to her or not, but especially young queer people, that they can feel they've seen some of their own doubts and battles that they've overcome reflected in Maureen's journey, and also that they can have a lot of fun with the dream elements. It's wild when it's sensual and scary. It's really sexy and sensual when it's it kind of takes you through the whole gamut of a dream world, I guess.
2: And you mentioned the workshops and the community outreach and that being so important, not only to getting the funding, but also as part of the project as a whole. The two workshops, there's one on the Saturday, the 4th of July from 11 till 1, that's the creative writing workshop with yourself. And then on Saturday, the 11th of July, also from 11 till 1 in the studio upstairs, is the movement-based devising workshop with director Martha J. Baldwin. But you also have two post-show Q&As during the run. One is on Thursday, the 2nd of July, and that's with Free to Be Alliance, a London-based community organisation supporting LGBTQ plus young people and their parents. And then on the 7th of July, it's with Schools Out, the charity working towards equality in education for LGBTQ plus people since 1974. So brilliant work happening in amongst the run of the show, which is just fantastic.
1: Well, you can catch the Lullaby, at the Omnibus Theatre in Clapham from the 30th of June to the 10th of July. And for more information and to book tickets, check out
2: omnibus-clapham.org. That's omnibus-clapham.org. Ben, thank you so much for coming in to see us, and have an amazing run of Lulla.
0: Thank you so much.

0: Ryan McCartan with Out There, and that's from Ernest, or The Importance of Being, the new gender-inclusive musical adaptation of the classic Oscar Wilde play. The studio cast recording is out now, so check it out.
1: Yeah, sounds great. Well, that's just about all we have time for this week. But we'll be back same time next Friday with more music, more chat, and more suggestions of shows to see across the capital and beyond.
0: Now, we'll finish today with Sam Ryder and a bit of Jesus Christ Superstar, because it begins performances at the London Palladium tomorrow. I'm very excited to see his Jesus. Whatever you do, get out and see some theatre, and we'll see you here next Friday at 4 p.m. for the Curtain Up Show live on Resonance FM. 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Lots of love.

0: Yay. Hi, I'm Richard.
1: Oh, who's that up in the tree?
0: That's the blackbird. Yeah, and we are the Village Putty Band, the house band of the Relatively Good Radio Show.
1: Turning everyday life into folk legend. Again and again. It's wonderful, we're outside.
0: We're outside.
1: In a garden, in our secret location on the Oxford Canal.
0: Yep.
1: Broadcasting live to you. Residence FM. These are not robot blackbirds, are they?
0: No, these are real regular blackbirds. Can you hear that one?
1: I think everyone can hear that. Yeah.
0: Yeah, it's amazing,
1: it's
0: isn't it?
1: Saying, shut up! So, Richard, we had a wonderful time a couple of weeks ago at Fire in the Mountain Festival. Yeah. We're going to be playing some recordings today from George and his new heartaches
0: And his new
1: heartaches. Who else did we take with us to the west of Wales?
0: Well,

0: And we took Thor with us.
1: Thor, yeah.
0: Because everyone knows we only take the Scandinavians to do our sound.
1: And lovely Tui as well.
0: Yeah, absolutely.
1: I mean, she was from the Netherlands, wasn't she?
0: Yes, she was.
1: Which is kind of Scandinavian, I suppose.
0: Hey, what a fantastic time we had. So, if it's your first time tuning in to the Red for Good radio show, we play music, we do jingles live.
1: All these jingles are live.
0: Why My Banjo is Going Out of Tune as we speak.
1: Yeah.
0: And
1: as Blackbird's over singing us.
0: Yeah. And
1: looking up there.
0: All sorts of wonderful slots. We're going to have Noticing Nature with Nikki.
1: Yep.
0: We're going to have some poetry from Wicked Uncle James.
1: Yep.
0: We're going to find out what tool is the tool of the month.
1: But also, we know.

0: the boater, the boater. We'll go and see Blanche a little bit soon.
1: And as everyone knows, we are the we run the Village Batty, the world's finest floating music venue in the universe.
0: Yeah, that's right.
1: But before us, who owned it?
0: He used to run the...

0: Huzzah!
1: He'll be telling us some poetry from his hole in King's Cross in
0: from
1: London.
0: From his hole in King's Cross. He doesn't live in a hole, does he? Or does he burrow like a badger?
1: I've heard, yes.
0: He does burrow like a badger.
1: Oh, look, the badger's come back into tune now, it's all right.
0: Okay.
1: We're also going to be visiting from Banbury.
0: Toolies, tool of the month, tool of the month, tool of the month, toolies, tool of the month, toolies, tool of the month, tool of the month. Yeah, we'll be visiting Matt Armitage at Toolies, the world's oldest continuously working narrowboat dry dock
1: in the world.
0: Yeah, yeah, of which I am chair. I don't want to make a big thing about it, but it's kind of special. But
1: we are the relatively good radio show. Normally, I mean, the amount of blackbirds we've got around us is insane, isn't it?
0: At the moment, yeah, they're going
1: normally,
0: crazy.
1: All winter we've been broadcasting from inside, and today we've just brought the recording equipment outside.
0: Yeah.
1: So I hope you're enjoying them as much as we are.
0: Yeah, yeah. I wonder what's noticing. Noticing. Noticing nature of Nikki. Noticing nature of Nikki. So hopefully we'll be noticing nature of Nikki later on.
1: Yeah, so as I was saying, we are a music radio show.
0: Yeah.
1: With live jingles.
0: Yeah.
1: Fantastic recordings of live grassroots music and interesting jingles.
0: Yeah.
1: For the jingles of which.
0: Right, so we're going to start off this with, so we were at Fire and Mountain Festival at the end of May, beginning of June, and it was absolutely incredibly wonderful, wasn't it?
1: Yeah, so we run a stage there, the lawn stage,
0: yeah.
1: And we had a fantastic lineup. How many bands did we put on?
0: 32? 35, I think
1: 35
0: it was.
1: Bands.
0: 35 and, bands.
1: All of them are our favourites. We can't pick favourites, but George and his new Heartaches were a real standout, and we've got some wonderful recordings from their performances.
0: Yeah, I mean, done by our wonderful friend Pear, you know. But this is George's Heartaches. This is their theme tune. And we'll just let it run through to the next song as well, I think.
1: Okay. Enjoy. Is that okay?

Thank you very much, folks. We are George and his new heartaches, and that was our theme song, and one from Ray Price called I've Got a New Heartache. These are mine right here. And we're now going to feature Mr. Sebastian Mueller on the steel guitar, and he's going to play one for you called The Twilight Blues. We missed the timing by a bit, but I don't think we're going to be up here till twilight anyway, so...

0: you very much. That's Mr. Sebastian Mueller on the steel guitar.
1: Yeah, absolutely amazing.
2: And Sebastian Mueller actually came to here, the garden of the Relatively Good Radio Show on the way back from the festival.
1: Yeah, he did.
2: And played live to us, which was fantastic.
1: Yeah, wasn't it, Jess?
2: Hey, Richard, though, here we are. We're in a secret location off the Oxford Canal.
1: Yeah.
2: But what on earth do you think's going on in London on the canals? Shall we find out?
1: Yeah, let's do that.
3: We know a lovely lady, she's a real floater. Want to know what's going on? Ask Blanche the boater.
2: Blanche!
4: The boater. I don't know why you say that I'm the one that knows what's going on, because I know absolutely nothing. I live in a whirlwind. But I can say I've seen a beautiful boat recently.
2: Have you?
4: Very beautiful boat. So, because I give you all the updates on the London canals, and the latest beauty to arrive on the Paddington Arm from Little Venice and around is a boat called Verity, which you might know, but if you don't, was commissioned by Dame Nellie Malba in 1906.
1: Ooh!
4: And
2: wow!
4: Bought it.
1: The Peach Malba lady.
4: The Peach Malba woman,
1: yeah,
4: the singer and actress and some say consort of Edward VII, and she got it made for him. And if you can imagine a cross between a Bentley or a Rolls Royce and a narrowboat, then that's what you've got. And
2: wow. So is it a wide beam or is it what?
4: No, it's a relatively narrow. Wide, but I wouldn't classify it as a wide beam. It might be 8 foot wide, perhaps. And it's like a sort of a mini schooner, but without sails.
2: Wow.
4: And instead, it's got this, what they call a beaver stern. Do you know what that is, Anna?
2: No, I don't. Pray tell.
4: It's a sort of slopes backward down into the water and is designed to increase stability and reduce wash. So anything that reduces wash in my books is a good thing. Anyway, it's lovely. So people listening...
1: Because you haven't washed for years, have you, Blanche?
4: I'm afraid that is the truth. and also, it is the veritable truth.
1: And, very good.
4: And then it was bought by Neville Chamberlain. He owned it.
1: Oh, really?
2: Wow.
4: And then it was found... Yeah, amazing. So it's been through a whole history. It was sunk at one point and then refurbished by... Mr. Turk in Kingston, and and now it's floating up and down the river regally. It's beautiful.
2: Can
4: up
2: people go now, on board and have a look?
4: Yep, it's a private boat party trip basically. So it floats past with these people. Like it looks like an elegant, like a, I don't know, like a cross between a cello and a harp or something. It's gorgeous.
2: And do people sip champagne on board as they float past you?
4: That's right.
2: Wow.
1: So it looks like a sharp then, does it?
4: What's that?
1: It looks like a sharp.
2: It's a cross between a cello and a harp.
4: Oh, I see what you mean. I just said yes because I didn't understand.
1: It wasn't a very good joke. I'm sorry, I'll take it all back.
4: If you'd said a hello, maybe that would have made sense.
1: That was clever, Blanche.
2: Very good. Anything else happening down there?
4: No, nothing.
2: Nothing at all happening on the canals.
1: Apart from
2: the sun shining and...
4: Yeah, that's right. It's lovely. It's really, really beautiful now. And it's quite a relief, isn't it, after all the...
1: winter.
4: The rain of January and February in the winter, yeah.
1: Yeah.
4: And the rain recently has been great because I've been working with students on this garden in Bloomsbury. It's like a wildlife habitats garden. And literally just after we finished planting everything up from, we got these free plants from Chelsea, it started raining and rained pretty well for 2 weeks. So they're all beautifully alive.
2: That's
4: and everything's
2: great.
4: Happy and healthy.
2: Fantastic.
4: I can hear bird song in the background. Where are you? And
2: yeah,
4: how are
2: we're in our secret location on the Oxford Canal with all the world's million blackbirds.
1: Yeah, we've got all the blackbirds in the world here.
2: So which way are you pointed? Are you currently pointed west or east?
4: Yes, I'm heading west. I'm going to try and get to a boatyard to do some summer work, just general repairs and maintenance. And me and Rose and Lisa are looking at dates to come and see you as well.
2: Fantastic. Well, maybe you can feature on the next one's show. We'll wait and see.
1: Let's
2: look at our diaries and see if you can.
4: That would be great.
2: See if we can join the birds and the trees.
1: Yeah.
2: Fantastic.
1: Lovely to speak to you, Blanche.
2: Thanks very much, Blanche. See ya.
1: See you soon.
4: Love you guys.
1: See you soon.
4: Take care. Bye.

0: Fantastic.
1: Yeah, so we're going to carry on with George's new heartaches. And this is a song, actually, which was made famous by Tommy Dorsey and the vocals of Frank Sinatra, weirdly. It's a sort of, it's called an Indian love song, and this is, means a Native American Indian. But it's called Pale Moon. It's actually rather beautiful. George does an amazing job, so here we go. George's new heartaches, Pale Moon.

0: It's Mr. George Ashman. Oh, very loose.
1: Yeah, that's great, isn't it? This is great. I mean, actually, it's worth listening to the Tommy Dorsey version with Frank Sinatra singing it, just to get an idea of,
2: But if you want to look them up, that's George and His New Heartaches.
1: George and His New Heartaches.
2: He's sort of, he's an American guy. He's based part of the time in Berlin,
1: Virginia.
2: Part of the time in Virginia,
1: part
2: and sometimes in Italy.
1: Yeah.
2: Do check them out.
1: Hey,
2: Richard. Which tool have you been using most this week?
1: Well, I've been using, I don't know.
2: Well, I know you used a drill recently to put a lot of holes in tin cans for me early on this week.
1: Yes, I did use that.
2: But I wonder which tool Matt from Tooley's Boatyard has been using most this month.
1: I'll have to find out with Tooley's Tool of the Month, Tool of the Month, Tool of the Month, Tooley's Tool of the Month. Tool of the month. Is that you, Matthew Armitage?
3: Yes, it is. Hello, how are you?
1: I'm very well, thank you, sir. How are you on this lovely evening, summer's evening?
3: This lovely summer evening. I've got a trustee meeting coming up, so I'm currently spending all day writing a report because I can't be there.
1: Okay, so, but as chair of the trustees, I can forgive you if you don't put your report in.
3: It's all good.
1: So, I mean, obviously we're right in the thick of the boating season now, Matthew. And what tool have you mostly been using at Tooley's this month to keep boats afloat?
3: Well, that is quite apt, actually, because the tool we're using really at the moment, the most one, is a Turco blaster. Have you heard of one of those?
1: No, I haven't heard of a Turco blaster.
3: A Turco blaster, yes. This is a device which you put on a drill and it has lots of spikes on it and it produces a finish which is very similar to shot blasting. So it's very good for removing rust and scale because we've had some very rusty boats for the dry dock this month. We've had boats which are sinking, we've had boats which need heavy overplating, and this machine's very good for getting the rust off.
1: Well, and that does that go on a drill piece, or does it come with a?
3: It does, yeah. It's quite good, really. So it means that you can actually put onto a cordless drill,
1: yeah,
3: and you can climb into lockers and holes and tight spaces and get in there and get all the rust out. So it's quite a good tool.
1: Okay, and how much does one of those cost?
3: It's not too bad, actually. It's probably about £60 or so. You can probably pick yourself up one for. But I mean, we get them quite quickly because we do a lot of work on them. But they're pretty good. I recommend them for boats. You can easily have it on your boat and work on the side of your boat anywhere, and you can remove all the rust. It's really good. A good tip there.
1: And it's called a Turco. And is that spelled T-E or T-U-R-K-O?
3: It's T-E, I think. I am a dyslexic boater, so...
1: How's that going to help us, Matthew?
3: Absolutely. Well, it's quite funny, because I had a complaint at the boatyard because I made a mistake on our post on the window, and I was told to change it. And at which point I refused to, and I said that I'm upholding a tradition of illiteracy within the waterways, which was quite funny, and I left it up there, so there you go.
1: Ah, okay. So, the Turco is the tool of the month.
3: It certainly is,
1: and it removes all rust and annoying excrescences.
3: It does, absolutely.
2: I think we could all be using one of those, Richard, particularly you.
1: Shouldn't we, Jeff? Thank you, Matthew. See you soon, buddy.
3: Thank you.
2: See
3: you.
2: See ya.
3: Thanks a lot. Bye.
1: Tooley's Tool of the Month. Tool of the Month. Tool of the Month. Tooley's Tool of the Month. Tooley's Tool of the Month. Tool of the Month. Wow.
2: Fantastic.
1: A Turco.
2: If only you could use Turcos on humans.
1: Yes, wouldn't
2: what
1: that be
2: fantastic
1: great?
2: Fantastic tool that would be. Take what, off a little bit of rust here and there.
1: Yeah, and they're annoying.
2: Get yourself down to a tool station for something for £60 and get rid of all the rust and make yourself beautiful and shiny and new again.
1: Yeah.
2: That'd be great.
1: Yes, indeed.
2: Fantastic.
1: So,
2: are we going to go back to George and his new heartaches again?
1: We are going to go back to George and his new heartaches. And we're going to play one of their... They do three great Hank Williams songs in this set, actually.
2: Before then, do you think we could try to interview one of the Blackbirds?
1: Okay, shall we?
2: Here we go. So, Blackbird, how is your time in the tree at the moment? Oh, it says very well, thank you.
1: Yeah, the wood pigeons are answering, you know this.
2: What are your plans for this week, Blackbird? He's about to hang around in a tree.
1: Swinging out and seeing stuff, yeah.
2: Well, that concludes the end of the Blackbird.
1: An interview.
2: Yes.
1: I'm not sure it does.
2: Yeah.
1: Anyway, this is George's You Heartaches and Worried Blues.

0: 10 more? What? How much time do we have? Can we keep on? We can keep on playing, huh? Well, we're going to do a number that we play for the swing dancers a lot. This is a tune that Mr. Malte Tonneson here on the bass wrote. I hope you guys enjoy it. It's an instrumental number, and it's one called Speedy Weedy Bam.
1: Up to you, man. Probably something that they can manage.

0: with you. How about another hand for Mr. Malte Tonneson?
1: Hey, Malte, fantastic.
2: Malte Tonneson, what a lovely guy he is. That's George's new hot takes. Martin Herzog, Malte Tonneson.
1: Check him out. Listen to
2: them. Check him out, yeah.
1: Yeah, what wonderful time we had hanging out with them.
2: Didn't meet you, yes.
1: Hey, Richard. It was one thing that was missing a little bit in Fine the Mountain. Poetry. I don't think I had any non-musical poetry.
2: Did
1: Shall
2: not?
1: We go and hear some now?
2: Shall we?

0: calling him right now. I'll
1: call him right
0: here
1: now.
0: Here we go. Ooh, it's going to be exciting. Will he answer? Can I get the telephone to work? Oh, ringing.
2: Hello, Anna.
0: Hello.
1: Hello. Hello, James.
2: And Richard.
1: Hello, mate. How are you doing?
2: I'm all right. How are you?
1: We're very good, thank you.
0: Very well, thanks.
2: How is Banbury?
0: It's good. The birds are singing. We're in a secret location off the Oxford Canal at the moment, so we're not in town. We're out in the middle of nowhere, hanging out with the birds. So we've got quite a lot of bees around us as well.
2: Keep it quiet. Don't tell anyone. Make sure, yeah, you know what I mean.
0: Yeah.
2: and you're both fine. And how was the fire in the mountain?
0: Oh, it was amazing.
1: It was absolutely amazing.
0: Yeah,
1: we've
0: great.
1: We've just been playing some tracks from there, so
2: I bet.
0: Still an Alice Cade hole shape there, but otherwise it was fantastic.
2: She'll be back. She'll be back sometime.
0: I do hope so.
2: which would be nice, wouldn't it? I'd be lovely to see Alice.
0: Yeah.
2: I hear rumours of her occasionally.
0: Yeah, brilliant.
2: So we've had a fantastic day here at King's Cross, where the floating market would appear to be five boats were trading here today.
0: You must have been busy. It was a beautiful day.
2: It was a lovely day. We have an art boat, we have a book boat, we have the tarot reader, and then we've also had an ice cream boat.
0: So you've got a tarot reader as well
2: now? Ice cream boat. Next to the tarot is the ice cream boat, and then there was a guy selling T-shirts and records.
0: Oh, goodness.
2: So there was a definite market feel, although we had a quiet day on the art boat.
0: Yeah.
2: And I've got a poem for you, as you do. And this is, I hope we can get away with this, because this is by John Cooper Clarke. It's a young John Cooper Clarke. It's his version of Twat. Just give me a second, I'll get it together.
0: Yeah.
2: You there?
0: Yeah,
2: you still there?
0: We do like John Cooper Clarke. Richard does a good one about the alien girlfriend one. You do, Richard, don't you?
1: Yes.
2: Okay. Are we working?
1: We're working.
0: We're sitting comfortably. We're all
2: so,
0: gathered round.
2: Like a nightclub in the morning, you're the bitter end. Like a recently disinfected shithouse, you're clean round the bend. You give me the horrors too bad to be true. All of my tomorrows are lousy because of you. You put the shat in shatter. You put the pain in Spain. Your germs are splattered about. Your face is just a stain. You're certainly no raver, commonly known as a drag. Do us all a favour here. Wear this polythene bag. You're like a dose of scabies. I've got you under my skin. You make life a fairy tale. Grim. People mention murder the moment you arrive. I'd consider killing you if I thought you were alive. You've got the slippery quality. It makes me think of phlegm. And a dual personality. I hate both of them. Your bad breath, Vance disease. Your bad breath, Vance disease, destruction and decay. Please, please, please, please take yourself away. Like a death at a birthday party, you ruin all the fun. Like a sucked up and spat out smarty, you're no use to anyone. Like the shadow of a guillotine on a dead consumptive face. Speaking as an outsider, what do you think of the human race? You went to a progressive psychiatrist. He recommended suicide before scratching your bad name off his list and pointing the way outside. You hear laughter breaking through. It makes you want to fart. You're heading for a breakdown. Better pull yourself apart. Your dirty name gets passed about when something goes amiss. Your attitudes are platitudes. Just make me want to piss. What kind of creature bore you? Was it some kind of bat? They can't find a good word for you, but I can. Twat. I like that. You know, that's revisiting my youth. That is.
0: That's a very
2: you know
0: beautiful
2: what I mean?
0: Love poem.
1: Yeah, it was
2: something like that.
0: Roses are red, violets are blue.
1: You're a bellend, and so are you.
2: Well, there's one like that, which is about old ladies' knickers, which is very quick. Oh. Roses are red, violets are blue. Ethels are green.
1: Hey, thanks, James.
2: Thank you, you two. And you're looking forward to seeing. I want the Village Putty here sometime. I've got this floating market. I'm sitting here thinking, all I need for my complete dreams to come true, on the towpath, would be for the Village Putty to turn up and go next to it. And it would be lovely.
1: Oh, yeah. Wouldn't it? Maybe one day.
2: I'm planting a seed.
0: Dreams might come true, James. You never know.
2: Dreams might come true.
0: Yeah.
2: That would be lovely. All right, you two.
1: Yeah, see you, buddy.
2: See you. Take care. See you soon.

0: James. Yeah, so we were listening to George's new hard takes, Malta Thomason, Martin Herzog.
1: So it's George and his new hard takes.
0: Yes, with Martin Herzog on the electric guitar.
1: Sebastian Mueller.
0: On the steel guitar.
1: Mm-hmm.
0: Malta Thomason on the stand-up bass. Mm-hmm. Jack Latimer on the rhythm guitar.
1: Woo-hoo.
0: And the wonderful, wonderful George Ashman on the fiddle and vocals. And backing vocals by Jack B. Latimer. Wonderful. We're going to have a couple more from them right now.
1: Yeah.
0: This one's actually a song that George wrote himself. Oh, actually we're going to go for Panhandle Rag, which is like a traditional Western swing song, and then we're going to have one of the songs that George...
1: The Panhandle Rag, I mean, a pan with its handle was shaped a bit like a banjo or a guitar.
0: Yeah, it was also shaped like Texas, that's the idea.
1: Oh, okay.
0: That's what it's called,
1: thank
0: Panhandle.
1: Ah,
0: so it's a Panhandle Rag, and then 33 degrees Fahrenheit.

Thank you very much. That's Sebastian Mueller on the steel guitar. All right. We are now going to play you an original number. This is one we put together in the studio during the winter time, and we are going to have a vinyl of it available. We don't have it yet, but we just got the test pressings back. We're putting out a little 45, so look for that to come out and grab it. Look for, yes, I don't know how we're going to be selling it, but come see us for it at some point in the future. This one's a song that's called 33 Degrees Fahrenheit, so it's cold, think cold, yeah.

0: That's an original composition by Mr. George Ashman. Keep your eyes peeled in all good record stores that will not be stocking this, but we can sell you them online.
1: George Ashman. Otherwise, so George and his new heartache.
2: They're wonderful. That's
1: my new
2: wonderful.
1: Favourite new band.
2: Yeah, my new favourite new band. And new best friends as well, aren't they?
1: Yeah.
2: Yeah, we've had such a good time. Yes.
1: Hey, Richard, here we are. We used to live in the city.
2: Yeah.
1: Now we live in the countryside.
2: And now we're noticing.
1: Noticing.
2: Noticing nature of Nikki.
1: Nikki.
2: How you doing?
3: I'm good. How about you? Have you had a nice weekend?
2: We've had a lovely weekend, thanks very much. Cooking food in the Red Lion and noticing nature and looking after bees and all sorts of things.
3: Marvellous. And listen to the bird song in the background. Oh, my God, that's beautiful.
2: To it.
3: Well, are we noticing nature or what? Because I've noticed it.
2: What have you noticed this month, Nikki?
3: Well, this month, Richard, I'm talking of noticing caterpillars. Caterpillars, cats and ticks, blue ticks.
2: Okay. Yeah, the caterpillars have been a bit noisy. We've had a bit of a box hedge crisis over here.
3: Well, exactly. That's what I've noticed as well, and I wanted to talk about that. So would you like me to start?
2: I would like you to start, please.
3: Okay, so first of all, for anyone who doesn't know and has been living under a box, boxes and plant with little green leaves that trims up very nicely into shapes, which is why it's so popular in gardens and parks. My husband, for example, who you know, has spent several years trimming a box plant into the shape of a chicken. But now that chicken looks like a dinosaur skeleton because of the bloody caterpillar. So the box tree moth, do you know its Latin name?
2: No.
3: Spidolema perspectalis. Lays its eggs in the box plant, and these tiny eggs, about a millimetre in diameter, turn into larvae, which eventually turn into caterpillars, bright green and yellow caterpillars, and these buggers munch their way through, completely destroy, or as we say, defoliate the plant.
2: Yep.
3: We tried picking off the caterpillars, and you can pick 200 an hour off a plant,
2: That's a lot of caterpillars.
3: It's a lot of caterpillars, and that is doing like maybe,
1: That's nearly two a minute.
3: So it's a lot of picking.
1: Mm.
3: So we tried picking them off, and we tried moth traps and nematodes, but still they come. So like all moths and caterpillars, the box moth has four main life cycle stages. Do you know what they are?
2: Larvae, pupae, and papillae, and then metamorphosis.
3: Very good. So number one, eggs. Number two, larvae to caterpillar. Number three, pupae, when they go into their cocoon. And number four, moth.
2: Yeah.
3: And so in one season, you can have three or four generations of moth. So unless you nuke them with pesticides, which we won't do, you have dead plants.
2: Yeah, okay.
3: So far, so depressing. But then,
2: right,
3: here's the exciting bit. Are you excited?
2: I am excited.
3: Okay, a few days ago, I was looking out the window and I saw the hedge shaking, and then out popped a little bird with a huge fat caterpillar in its beak.
2: Okay.
1: Mm. What kind
3: of
1: bird?
3: By a miracle of nature, that's the reason, caterpillars, right?
2: Yeah.
3: So now on to cats. So our old cat, Freya, has had to put down, and I realised that 3 weeks after she went, the birds were coming to be caterpillars.
2: Okay.
3: Oh, listen to your birds. Now, we all love cats. And you have your cat midships, don't you?
2: Yes.
1: Yes, but she's sort of retired at the moment. Yes. She generally stays inside sleeping.
3: And so she's not one of these killers. So how many birds do you think in a year are estimated to be killed by cats in the UK?
1: By all cats?
3: Yes, all 5 cats million. In 1 year in the UK. Hey?
2: 5 million.
3: 55 million. 55 million birds. Yeah. So anyway, so if we all had fewer birds, this is the going to. The average blue tit chick needs 100 caterpillars a day. And, interesting fact, Are you all right here? I'm rambling on.
1: No, this is great. I was just thinking, you're saying that cats are bad, but there are the birds, and they're eating 100 caterpillars a day. Imagine if cats ate 100 birds a day, how many birds would be eaten then?
3: Well, it's like, yeah, I mean, I suppose it's all relative. If you want caterpillars, you don't want... Do carry on, but it seems like birds are murderers
1: as well, murderers.
3: Yeah, I guess it's all part of the circle of dog eat, dog, cat eat, whatever life, isn't it?
1: Absolutely.
3: Anyway, so, but the blue tit, this is the fun fact, they usually only have one clutch of eggs a year, and they're famous for laying large clutches of about 16 eggs, up to 16.
1: Really?
3: So if, yeah, wow. So a blackbird has 2 to 3 clutches of brood a year. Can you remember how many clutches a pigeon has from last time?
2: 3, 4 or 6,
3: the devils. Wow. They keep going all year. A pigeon never has an off season. They're always laying. Anyway, back to our tits. They have one clutch of eggs. And at the peak of caterpillar season, so if you have 16 eggs, that's 1,600 caterpillars a day.
2: Okay.
1: How do they fit them all in the nest?
3: Okay.
1: Sorry,
3: well,
1: you can carry
3: on. Fit. Have you seen any grid tits lately? Not enough. I haven't seen enough tits lately.
2: Let's say that about that.
1: We've got a lot of blackbirds, as you can hear.
3: But yes, I can hear. But there are great tits and blue tits around.
1: But that hasn't stopped the blackbird from being eaten, though.
2: No.
3: No, because they come in little flocks now and walk over the top of the hedge and die down and eat it away. But I was going to ask you, what is the difference between a great tit and a blue tit? Can you describe the difference?
2: Yes,
3: to
2: blue tit's got a blue breast, a great tit's got a long tail.
3: That's a great tit. What about the colt has a long tail. A great tit is black, with a black stripe on its back.
1: Okay.
2: Thank you very much.
3: Okay. Anyway, here's the other fun fact. The blue tit, like many birds, can see ultraviolet light. And the blue of its crest is especially reflective under UV light. And the females go for males who have the brightest blue crests.
2: Because they're seeing it in UV.
3: Yeah. So that's it. And now, because you were last week, you were such clever clocks, so I thought, right, I'm going to test all your knowledge this week. I've got 3 questions. What do you know about nature? You ready?
1: Yeah, we're ready.
3: Quick fire. Okay. How many life stages does a moth have?
2: How many? 4.
3: Yes. How many legs does a caterpillar have?
1: 6.
3: Yes!
1: No,
3: 6. It has 6 true legs and 5 fleshy prolegs. What about that? And some species have 10 prolegs. Okay, and here's my last question. Everybody knows, how many legs does a spider have?
2: 8.
3: Yes, all arachnids have 8 legs. So that's it, that's my nature.
2: Thank you, Nikki.
3: Caterpillars, tits and cats.
2: Tits and cats. Noticing nature with Nikki. Wow, that was amazing. Well, let's.
1: She puts in all that work, and you don't even bother to learn her jingle.
2: Oh, that's really mean. Yeah, let's play out. So, thank you.
1: Hey, Richard, can we say thank you to the blackbirds?
2: Thank you to the blackbirds.
1: I hope you've enjoyed listening to this episode with all the birds in the background.
2: Yeah, we're going to have more recordings from Fire in the Mountain, and they're equally as brilliant as this one.
1: Yeah, and I think it's
2: nice playing
1: in the garden as well, because you can hear the dogs barking, you can hear the birds singing.
2: Yeah, everything going on. What's this song?
1: Thank you very much for listening. We'll see you next month.
2: Riding old paint and leading old Paul.

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walk in, look around, look around. We sell perfumes and cosmetics from £1. We have Bacara Banff, Chanel, Boss and many more perfumes from £1. Look around, look around. We have lipsticks, only today. These are the prices only today. So look around, look around. These prices are only for today. Tomorrow they may not be here.

Hello, Resonance FM listeners. This is Cameron Randall, and you're listening to Listening With. It's going to be the same kind of stuff as usual, a bit of field recordings, some kind of abstract stuff. Hopefully take you to some like internal worlds, but also kind of reflects the external. I'm with you for the next hour. I hope you enjoy the show as the heat comes in. I don't mean the heat from my music, I mean the heat outside.

Rooks may often breed in small copses and along the edges of woods, where their softer calls mingle with the songs of black thrush, thrush, thrush, thrush, thrush, thrush.

The territorial song of the great spotted woodpecker is a mechanical drumming on a sounding board. Drumming can take place in every month of the year, but it's at its peak in early spring.

Herons often build their nest platforms of sticks in tall trees and woods, and these resound in March with the most extraordinary noises. Tree sparrows are calling as well.

At dusk and dawn from early March onwards, the woodcock starts its slow owl-like display flight known as roding. It beats its way over or between the trees with a strange amphibian-like call. A fox gives a staccato bark.

March wears on, more and more finches can be heard in and around the open woodlands. From shrub layers and scrub, the bullfinch produces a sub-song of poor quality with low

conifer plantation. It can be found too in broadleaf woods of birch and willow. It has a metallic flight call and a high trilling song, often given in flight as well.

The large but elusive hawfinch sings from spring to early June. A mixture of unmusical notes, liquid sounds, and various clicking calls.

March usually sees the arrival from the south of the Chiffchaff, the first of the summer visitors to return, especially in lowland England. From now on, the woodland chorus will grow in strength and variety.

Redwings often gather in the woods before their departure to Scandinavia. Here they indulge in a gay, twittering kind of sub-song, interspersed with louder, fuller song phrases.

Chandelier is a sustained clarinet-like warbling without the wavy form of the blackcap's delivery. This bird I recorded singing in the New Forest.

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1: Starling songs
0: and their bill rattlings and shapeless metallic sounds are common on still warm January days. This one flies to a perch and then begins to sing. Flies to a perch and then begins to sing.

0: But beware of imitations. 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Starling can mimic many other birds. Starling can mimic many other birds. Starling can mimic many other birds. Starling can mimic many other birds. Cardinals, cats, and babies.
1: This one is imitating and baiting a European. This one.

The wren has a loud, dramatic song with high-pitched phrases and trills. Wrens, too, can sing in every month of the year, including January. Here's a wren duet, including with a blue singing as well.

February usually sees the arrival on the woodland scene of the finest of the thrush's songs, that of the blackbird, with its pure fluting notes and effortless delivery. This song, that of a northern bird, is joined later by one from a song thrush.

Another sound that often arises in the February woodlands, sometimes even in January, is the cooing territorial song of the wood pigeon, often accompanied by sharp wing claps.

Meanwhile, the woodland chorus is growing. Wood pigeon, mistle thrush, wren, and the brisk warbling of a hedge sparrow join together in this Celt chorus.

0: 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On today's show, I'll be playing some recordings that are quite new to the world, and maybe some that are a wee bit older. Maybe some live recordings. I can't remember. I don't know. I make it up as I'm going along, really. I've not got a clue what's happening, one thing after another, as you can probably tell. But that's not absolutely true, because I'm going to start with Yap Blanc and Terry X from a CD called Thirsty Ears. And Yap Blanc did a fantastic set with the Bowman Brothers at the 100 Years Gallery recently, and you missed it. Unless, of course, you were there, in which case you can testify how wonderful it was. This is going back to a few years ago. When was this made? I don't know. Oh, yes, I do. 2018. Okay, so let's hear Yap Blanc and Terry X.
1: What?

Snoo. Oh.

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Oh, what a lovely wee song to get the show started with. That's a definite earworm. I'll be humming that as I walk along the street and you will look at me and think, I know that song. I've heard it before somewhere. Anyway, that was Yat Blanc and Terry X with a wee song called Amicable Plops. And I think that is a great title. And I think there should be more I just need to practice how you say it. Amicable Plops is kind of hard to say, actually. I've said it's a great title, but maybe it's not so great once you try and say the thing. Okay, we're, that's on Terp Records, T-E-R-P, that's in the Netherlands. Okay, we're moving from Amicable Plops to Leaps. We're taking a leap from the Amicable Plops and we're plopping into here, Skipping Time, live at the Philharmonie Luxembourg. And the Philharmonie Luxembourg featured some people by the names of Knut Aufermann and Sarah Washington. Do you remember them? They used to be around right at the beginning of Resonance in the olden days. And, excuse me, they're joined here by Chris Cutler. Remember him? He used to do a show in Resonance as well when he wasn't doing Henry Cow stuff and running Recommended Records. So Chris Cutler's playing the drums and Borre Mollstad is playing, what's Borre doing? He's playing modified toy tuba with bells and whistles, and we're going to hear some of Leaps from Skipping Time.

Well, that was Skipping Time from the Philharmonie in Luxembourg, recorded in 2023, I think, and that featured Knut Aufermann, Bolle Molstad, Chris Cutler and Sarah Washington. If you want to find out, that track was called Leaps. If you want to hear what Bounds sounds like, then you have to go to Aufermann, Molstad, Cutler, Washington at Bandcamp to get this thing. Okay, so that's what I recommend you do. Lovely stuff. Is Knut was doing feedback and electronics, and Bora Molstad was doing his toy tuba with bells and whistles, and Chris Cutler was doing drums and objects and mobile microphones and timpani, and Sarah was playing circuit bent instruments and bat detectors and electronic tabla and analog synth. And that was all quite obvious, wasn't it, what they were all playing? But that was lovely. So thanks to Knut for sending me that. Okay, let's move on a wee bit. Rodri Davies met and worked with Eliane Radigue a few years ago, and they together sort of looked at this piece that Eliane had written about 60 years ago, which had never been recorded or performed. And so Rodri got together a bunch of luminaries to perform this piece, to give it a world premiere at the Huddersfield Contemporary Music Festival. So we're going to hear a wee bit. I know some of Eliane's pieces can go on for a wee while, so we're just going to hear a bit of Asymptote Versatile, and this is from the AMGAN label. Let's hear some of this, okay?

Eliane Radig, a part of Asymptote Versatile, brought together by Rodri Davis, and that's out on the Amgen record label. When I say record label, I mean CD label. I should have said CD label, but I didn't. I'm really sorry about that. Okay, I just want to mention, if you listened to last week's show, you would have heard some stuff from the Constructing Sounds series in Leon C. And I think I may have mentioned that Lev, who runs this thing at the Fisherman's Chapel, needs to raise some money to keep the thing going. So they've just launched a new fundraiser called 3.0, and he's trying to get about 5,000 quid to secure the venue, to get new equipment, and to do the marketing and to organise workshops, lectures, and an improvised music festival in mid-July next year. So if you're able to support Constructing Sounds, which is a wonderful institution in Leon C, have a look at the crowdfunder campaign. Just go to Constructing Sounds, which is spelt K-O-N-S-Z-T-R-U-K-T-I-N-G, and Sounds is S-O-U-N-D-Z, and then it's number 3, Expanding Sonic Experiments. See if you can find that, and if you can donate some money, you're doing good work for the improvised music community, I think, because these are great gigs, and we want to keep them going, and it's a lovely wee venue, and it's a nice day out at the seaside. Okay, right, it's time we had a new release from Rex Caswell and David Ross. This is recorded live at the Yellow Door, which is in Forest Gate in London. It's coming out on the 29th of June on the Scatter Archive, and we're going to hear a bit of this quite long track, so we haven't got time to play the whole shebang, but we'll hear a wee chunk, if that's okay with you. Off we go.

0: This is Rex Caswell and David Ross at the Yellow Door, recorded in 2010. So, you know, it's been around, but it still tastes fresh, it smells good. Yellow Door was a gig in Forest Gate in East London. And that's out on the Scattered Archive, coming out on the 29th of June. Rex is playing electric guitar and objects and preparations, and David is playing a drossillator. Something he's obviously invented, but it's got his name in it, D. Ross, and that's a drossillator. And certainly what they're playing is not dross, is it? It's 30 minutes of beautiful stuff called Two Up, I think. So check it out on Scatter. Lovely. Okay, we're going to stop that there now because they've stopped. Oh, no, they're still squeaking away, but that's up to them. That's their prerogative. It's the Ambrosia Rasputin Show, you know, on Resonance FM, 104.4 FM. And I think it's time we heard something from the concept horse. I've got a new thing out on Chocolate Monk, so we'll hear a wee bit of that. Okay, I think you might like this. I don't know. You might not.
1: Hello, Mr. Concept Horse. Yes, I have to...

concept horse playing for you with a release called On Governors. On Governors. On Governors. And it was released on cassette, but it's unfortunately for you folks, it's sold out. But if you want to find it on Bandcamp, you can do that. You just look at the concept horse. And there can't be many concept horses on Bandcamp, can there? I wouldn't have thought. Okay, I think I'm going to aim for a little bit of continuity here. Well, just stop that. He says continuity and then he stops the thing. But we heard earlier on Rex Caswell. We've just heard a horse. And now Rex Caswell was in Bark. And they've got a new release out called Bark at the Horse. So I just think we should try and play some of that, don't you? Here we go.

bark at the horse. And that's not a piece of advice, it's the name of this release. It's coming out on the Scatter Archive on the 13th of July, featuring Rex Caswell on guitar, Philip Marks on percussion, and Paul Obermeyer on electronics. And it's called Bark at the Horse because the name of the group is Bark, and it was recorded at the Horse Improvised Music Club. Did I need to spell all that out? Well, I did. So if I didn't need to, I've wasted a bit of my time and a bit of your time. You can still hear the music in the background. Okay, so I just noticed that the thing I'm going to play next is on the Thirsty Ear record label, and I thought that sounds familiar, and I just realised that the Yap Blanc and Terry X record I played at the beginning of the show was called Thirsty Ears. Now there's a coincidence, ain't it? It wasn't planned, it's just one of these chance encounters. So let's hear a bit from Matt Manieri on the electric viola, Joe McPhee on the soprano sax, William Parker on bass, Gerald Cleaver on drums, Craig Taborn on keyboards, and this is a wee thing we call Sustain. Over to you. That was skillfully done. Did you hear that? This is the work of a professional.

That's Matt Maneri with a track called Sustain, coincidentally from an album called Sustain. I wonder if he'd noticed that. Anyway, that's on the Thirsty Ear label. It came out in 2002, and that's what it sounds like. Okay, so we're moving from Matt Maneri to Matt Atkins and James O'Sullivan, and we're going to hear something from Pattern Killer, which is coming out on the Scatter Archive on the 27th of July, and this was recorded in 2022, some of it at James's house and some of it at One Cat Studio in Crystal Palace. We're going to hear a thing called I'm going to say suspense, but it might be suspension. I'll find out for you. Maybe. I might not. But we're going to hear it and then see if you can work out what it sounds like.

There was Matt Atkins banging things and James O'Sullivan plucking things and doing other things with their percussion and electric guitar, respectively. And that's coming out on the Scattered Archive on the 27th of July, called Pattern Killer. Yes, well, that sounded good, didn't it? I think so. I think we'll leave it at that. You can just wait till the 27th of July and then you can go to the Scattered Archive and you'll find it and you can order it and listen to it. And you can, you know, have it on when you're brushing your teeth or when you're doing your Tai Chi or what other things do people do these days? I'm not sure. Anyway, I think it's time we heard from Joe Temperley because we haven't had somebody from Cowdenbeath on the show for a while. Cowdenbeath is a home of the Blue Brazil. And when I say Cowdenbeath, he was actually from just outside Cowdenbeath, in a place called Loch Gelly, which is a place that is feared by many Scottish people of a certain age who grew up in a time when you got belted for spelling Bible with a small b, because the Loch Gelly Taws was where it was the actual leather strap that you got walloped with, and we're all still traumatized from that, and that's why most of us have become really violent. So just watch out if you meet me in the street. I might headbutt you, but I probably won't reach very high up on your body. Okay, what am I talking about? I'm talking about Joe Temperley from a double Duke CD. We're going to hear a Duke Ellington composition called Black and Tan Fantasy. It was recorded in 1998 in New York City. He didn't live in Loch Gelly or Cowdenbeath all his life. He moved to New York because there wasn't a big jazz scene in Loch Gelly. It was just people strapping each other and belting each other. And it was time to get out for him. Anyway, here we go.

Yeah, Duke Ellington's Black and Tan Fantasy. Actually, Duke Ellington and Barbara Miley. And that was Joe Temperley on the bass clarinet, Wycliffe Gordon on trombone, Eric Reed piano, Rodney Whittaker bass, and Herlin Riley on the drums from New York City in 1998 from a CD called Double Duke. Okay, we're going to go out with one more release on the Scattered Archive coming out on the 6th of July. From Chile, Valparaiso, we're going to hear Eden Carrasco and Sara Zlanabitnig. So I hope I got that right. Sara Zlanabitnig, live at Tsunami, Valparaiso, in the International Sound Art Festival 2026. Thanks for listening, folks. Sleep well.

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1: Hello, Artifacts fans. Before the show starts properly, I want to explain that this week's show was recorded inside a shop. So we did an outside broadcast, so you will hear customers coming in, having conversations, and hopefully buying things. And I want to say a big thank you to both Hazel, the current owner, and her mum, an original owner, Maureen, for allowing me to come in at this time. I should say, spoiler alert here, at this time of sadness for them, as their shop of 35 years is... Well, you have to listen to the episode to find out. But if you do want to go to the shop itself, it is currently open, and it should be open possibly to the end of July. So do, if you want to go into Redhill, and I'll be honest, nobody really wants to go into Redhill. But if you want to go into the dance shop before it closes forever, then do so as soon as you can, or before the end of July. So I think we're going to start the actual proper real episode now. And thanks again for listening to the show.

0: 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I'm Master Jay, and this is The Artifacts.
1: For more than three decades, countless young dancers across Surrey have walked through the doors of fame of Surrey in Redhill for their very first ballet shoes, tap shoes, uniforms, and performance outfits. But now the shop is preparing to close its doors for the final time. Today, we're joined by the owners to find out why and to look back on 30 years of memories.
2: I'm Hazel.
1: Hello, Hazel.
2: I am the daughter of the founder of the shop, who is Maureen, who's also here.
1: And we've got Maureen here. Hello, Maureen.
3: Hello. Hello to you.
1: Fame of Surrey in Redhill. I do feel like when you come in the shop, it should have a little bell. It should say something like, you know, this is where you're paying blood and sweat. Something like that.
2: But yeah. That's...
1: Do you remember the very first day that you opened?
3: Yes, I do. I opened in a little arcade in Redhill. I started with about six things on the shelf. It was the tiniest little shop. I was made redundant from an insurance company, and my husband was made redundant. He started his own business in gardening, and as I'd already had the knowledge of dance, I decided to venture out in the dance world because, again, I was getting frustrated that I couldn't get the stuff I wanted, and I had the knowledge of being able to buy it and get it. Well, get it was another matter, but knowledge of knowing exactly what I wanted, I thought I'd venture out on my own.
1: So originally founded by your mum, and that's Maureen.
2: Maureen, and my dad joined her because she was really successful. As you can imagine, when she started the business in 91, there really was no internet. So everyone had to come to a shop to get fitted. There really wasn't any kind of dance teachers who were supplying the uniform. It was very much that you had to find a shop, which, to be honest, at that time, you'd find in pretty much every local town. And yes, I've been here probably for about 8 years now. So I've taken on the business as my parents did retire, and slowly we've adapted things, we've changed things, but we've just found, I guess, with the changing of the world, it's just come to an end for us, and we're looking to branch out in different areas.
1: When I went to Guildford School of Acting, we were given a list of things we had to get. Some of them were obviously books and that, but there was all these things to do with dance, the dance belt.
2: Yes.
1: Which everyone made a big thing about.
2: For you boys, yes, a dance belt.
1: They made a big thing about it, like it was going to be really painful, really horrible.
2: It sounds quite painful, actually. But no,
1: I don't know why everyone built it up so much. I don't know. Maybe because I did a bit of riding, so I was used to wearing those sort of bibs.
2: Yeah.
1: That for me, it was kind of actually a bit more freeing because there's less... It's more like a medical gown at the back.
2: Yeah.
1: That's what I'd say. What was your biggest fear when you actually first opened?
3: I don't think I had any fears, really. I used to do so much. I used to make things and wedding. My husband did the wedding dyeing. He used to dye the wedding shoes to match the bridesmaids' outfits. It was lovely. You know, we had so much. The arcade was, little shop was packed to full.
1: Oh,
3: we
1: really?
3: Had things hanging from the ceiling. We had the fancy dress as well.
1: Gosh.
3: We did so much and it just built up.
1: You have people coming in and you've got an expertise. You're like Liam Neeson from Taken, and you've got your very special set of skills. What is the most difficult shoe to fit?
2: Well, of course, I would say point shoes because that's something that has to be fitted. There are so many different styles out there and there's so many different requirements from the dancer themselves, so that requires a lot of expertise and there's a certain way to fit them successfully. Ballroom and Latin shoes are pretty hard because we get a lot of slightly older ladies that come into the shop that have difficulties with their feet, so they are potentially a little bit more fussy with what shoes they're wanting in terms of the heel size, the width, etc. So that could be pretty tricky in terms of working with a customer and service, etc. But fitting-wise, it would be the point shoes.
1: And how long should a pair of ballet shoes last?
2: Point shoes last about a year, it would be max. Sadly, we do get people coming in after a year when they're totally dead, when potentially they should have come in 6 months prior.
1: And are their feet now all mangled or something?
2: Not necessarily, but they're obviously got a higher pain threshold than some others. And they're thinking that that's a normal thing that they should be feeling, but unfortunately they have just dealt with that pain for longer than they should.
1: You have this idea, all the girls, all of them are bleeding.
2: Yeah, no.
1: You know, the stage is covered in blood when they leave. But that shouldn't be happening.
2: No, I mean, you're talking about dancers who are potentially doing plenty of performances a day, you'll see the repercussions of the feet potentially bleeding or bunions forming, not half as what we would expect to see in the shop, because we are dealing with potentially students. Maybe it's their first pair, maybe second, but they're at the very early stages of point work as opposed to professionals that you're seeing. With social media now, you quite often get to see the professionals and their feet and how many pairs of shoes they go through. So as a beginner, they're sort of thinking, oh, that's what's going to happen to me. But you're looking at way down the line. They're years of dancing and plenty of performances that they've been through to get to that stage. So yeah, we're at a different end.
1: Is there like a common mistake that maybe parents have when they're buying the first shoes?
2: I think it really stems from sometimes the dance teachers not actually fully informing the parents of the importance of point shoes and how they should be fitted, and also the cost that's involved as well, because they're not cheap. And there's lots of different things that you have to get with the point shoes in terms of padding, ribbons, things to look after the point shoes themselves. So it is a cost. Sometimes that isn't relayed onto the parent and they're just thinking they can just pick them up quite cheaply, which unfortunately is not the case. Once they've been through that first pair, they have a lot more of an understanding, so they kind of get used to that, and the second, third pair becomes just the norm. But yeah, we do get kind of that shock. First parent that comes in.
1: Any memorable customer requests?
3: Oh yes, we had we used to get the men at Christmas time coming up from the pub, and they used to come in, had a drink or two.
4: Yeah.
3: And I bet you haven't got a tutu for me. Well, I did.
4: Yeah.
3: I started buying the men's tutus, and I called a chap's bluff, and he actually put it on for me. And
4: oh, really?
3: It was hilarious.
1: What's your favourite dance style?
2: I like jazz, very old-fashioned jazz. Fosse is my favourite style of dance.
1: Yeah, I would put contemporary above. I don't think we really need dance shoes, really. Cause,
2: no, well, you know, you'd have the foot thong now.
1: Foot thong.
2: Yeah, so back in my day, it was bare feet and you were getting splinters. But now you get shoes, which are little, what we call dolly underpants, actually, that fit across the ball of the foot and just enables you to spin.
1: Oh, okay.
2: Yeah, and that way you're not getting the balls of the feet injured with sort of wooden floors, etc.
1: The youngsters have got it too easy.
2: Oh, it's luxury.
1: Most popular shoe, we're going to go for, I reckon, ballet shoe, I think, now.
2: Yes, yeah, it would be.
1: Yeah. So my biggest problem was the tap shoes, because I'm vegetarian, and there were no, in those days, there were no vegetarian tap shoes.
2: Okay.
1: So I had to make my own, I had to get some canvas shoes, paint them black, a bit Rolling Stones-ish.
2: Right.
1: And then put some, I suppose you call them taps.
2: Yeah.
1: Some bits of metal on the bottom. But do you now? Did would you now? Trick. Would you now serve like a vegan tap shoe?
2: So yeah, they'll do polyurethane tap shoes. They do vegan ballet shoes now.
1: Wow. Yeah. So if you're hungry, you can have a good old nibble.
2: Yeah. They've definitely changed throughout the years.
1: The best thing about running the shop.
2: Meeting people, I guess. Meeting fellow dancers.
1: And do you sometimes go on the journey with them? So they bring their child and then, you know, you see them actually continuing maybe 15, 16, 17.
2: Yeah, you know, with, oh gosh, yeah, they've started as a little one and you see, they come in the shop and they're taller than you.
1: Oh.
2: Or we've seen most lately, because we're closing, lots of comments on Facebook with, oh, I used to go there and now my daughters go there. And yeah, it's lovely to know that they've kind of lived that journey with us.
1: What's the hardest thing about running the shop?
2: The difficult, I was going to say difficult customers.
1: Yeah.
2: So both ends of the spectrum, really. More so the fact that we're just continually up against competition online. That's a difficulty in terms of pricing. The masses of options you have for dance shoes now online, and then having still a good option here. It's even though you try your best, it's never enough.
1: It would be impossible to have every single shoe in every single range, every single size.
2: Yeah.
1: I suppose you can get things in, but then people are like, well, I can get it tomorrow on Amazon.
2: Yeah, of course. Yeah, always up against it.
1: I always feel like it's the, you know, 35 years of experience, whether it's, you know, your mum or what she's passed on to you.
2: Yes,
1: what you've,
2: of course, yeah.
1: If people maybe come in and then they take that experience and then they go online and buy it, that to me would feel awfully, awfully like, a, I don't know, like you've been hoodwinked.
2: It is. It's personal. Do you know what I mean? If that happens, and it does happen, we had to put, sadly, had to put a notice up to say, if you do intend to buy elsewhere, don't come in. You know, don't come in, use us for a fitting service, and then leave to buy elsewhere because it's cheaper. Because we're just wasting our time. Completely wasting our time, and then giving all that information to you.
1: That's it as well, isn't it? I mean, because they could, in theory, sort of do a fitting, an uninformed fitting at home or whatever, or online, just like reading stuff.
2: Yeah.
1: But they've come in and they've taken, you know, you've done it properly, which is part of the price.
2: Yeah.
1: You know.
2: You know, I mean, we've always kept very competitive with our pricing, probably why we're closing, because we haven't made as much as we could possibly make, because we've always been very aware that, you know, we have to be very close to the online price to keep up the customer. But yeah, it's just a matter of maybe a pound here or there added to the product because we are fitting it.
1: But also, it's not just fitting it, is it? Is you're paying rent.
2: Yeah, all the overheads, so you've got to pay. We don't hire any other staff. It is just myself. Mum is a volunteer now.
1: You have some fancy dress, like sort of wigs and stuff. Is that a modern thing that you've brought in?
2: No. This. So when Mum started the shop, she did fancy dress and dance.
1: Oh, okay.
2: And again, because it was the time before the internet, before Amazon, where you could get that outfit the next day, we did pretty well. And what you see now is just built up stock from that, really, that we probably stopped fancy dress about 3 or 4 years ago, if not longer, because the demand of what can be available online in the price that we can get it for, it's just not worth it.
1: If you're going out on the weekend, like lads on the weekend, or

0: We did do lots of masks because there were masquerade balls.
1: Oh, okay.
0: In terms of shows as well, plays and shows, they would potentially come in here to buy the costumes. Now it's all kind of pre-made, ready to go. So yeah, it's just a change through the years.
1: One word describes fame of Surrey.
0: Family.
1: That's nice, isn't it? Because it's actually got fame almost in there.
0: Yeah, yeah,
1: Family.
0: exactly.
1: Family. And what do you think is the oldest item, and don't be mean and say your mum, that you've still got in the shop? Like maybe one of the fancy
0: That
1: dress
0: would definitely have
1: pieces.
0: to be one of the fancy dress pieces. Yeah, or potentially a bridal shoe, because we used to do bridal shoes as well.
1: Oh, okay.
0: Yeah, they could be dyed to match the
1: Oh,
0: bridesmaids' outfits.
1: yeah.
0: Yeah, we used to do a lot, and we've kind of over the years just it's just not a thing anymore, so we've stopped doing it. But I did find the other day, yeah, some bridal shoes. That
1: Oh.
0: must be pretty old, over 30 years.
1: Gosh. So that can count as something old.
0: Oh,
1: It's not old,
0: something new,
1: yeah. Yeah,
0: yeah.
1: paint it blue and
0: There
1: lend
0: you
1: it to someone and
0: go.
1: it's everything.
0: Yeah.
1: So what do you think has changed the least in 30 years?
0: In this shop, I would say that we still handwrite receipts out. That's been from day one. We've always done that. I still
1: Yeah.
0: do it now, which is pretty strange. But
1: So what are you going to miss the most?
0: I think just coming into this shop, having this shop for so long, it's going to be a real change to sort of, yeah, not come in and open up every morning. So yes, it's going to
1: You
0: be a
1: probably,
0: real adjustment.
1: for the first couple of months, you probably get ready to come at your
0: Yeah,
1: time. It's definitely when you wake up and you're like,
0: just
1: oh,
0: do the usual routine and then, oh,
1: gosh.
0: quit anywhere. I know, it's
1: Gosh,
0: sad.
1: isn't it? And what won't you miss?
0: I won't miss the kind of stress, the financial stress I won't miss, of trying to, thinking, trying to help to carry on.
1: What was your dream when you were younger? Because I'm going to presume you did a lot of dance because your
0: Yeah,
1: mum was here. Was
0: yeah.
1: your dream to go and do dance?
0: My dream when I was younger was to be a choreographer.
1: Oh,
0: Yeah,
1: gosh.
0: not necessarily a performer, but yeah, to choreograph dances. And I danced right through till I was 18, got my student teachers. But unfortunately, I just work got in the way. I started
1: Yeah.
0: a sort of weekend job to go alongside my college years, and then that just took over. And then I just didn't go back to it.
1: But a good thing is if you do have more time now, you can
0: Yeah, I could
1: do some choreography.
0: get my fitness back up first, I
1: Gosh, okay. Well, no, you don't need to be fit. They need to be fit. You just got need to
0: Yeah,
1: shout at
0: true,
1: them.
0: true, true.
1: That's all your job is,
0: Yeah.
1: just to come on, people, at least try and point your feet.
0: Yeah, stamp my cane on
1: Oh, yes. And then
0: the
1: sing flash dance.
0: floor.
1: That's all you need to do. Have you had any celebrity customers?
2: Yes, we've had a few from Strictly.
1: Or
2: They lived in
1: they.
2: this area,
1: Okay.
2: yes. Yeah, they were just passing and just popped in to see if I've got any shoes for them at the time.
1: Yeah, you
2: Yeah,
1: need
2: they've
1: to get
2: got
1: a
2: different
1: photograph
2: looks.
1: of them in the shop,
2: I
1: sort
2: should have done, but
1: of. You know.
2: when you're busy, you haven't
1: Yeah,
2: got time
1: yeah.
2: for that.
1: And you don't know they're coming in, so
2: No,
1: you
2: no,
1: can't be
2: no.
1: prepared, can you? What was your best-selling product of all time?
2: Probably the tutus that I made myself, they were my best.
1: What has changed most about running the shop since the 90s,
2: The
1: 1990s?
2: internet,
1: The
2: definitely,
1: internet.
2: yeah, it's crippled us.
1: So the internet was sort of around in the 1990s, but not as wild, as not as advanced, put it that way, but not as widely
2: Well,
1: used.
2: it's mainly Amazon that's crippled us because people can get things the next day. As we can get things, but we can't get them the next day.
1: Yeah.
2: We order, but we have to order in a bulk. We can't just order one off because the price is too expensive, the
1: Yeah.
2: postage, etc. Even our suppliers, our big suppliers, will actually sell to internet, but sell to Amazon.
1: But they're very likely selling to Amazon at a lower cost.
2: Yeah,
1: That they say,
2: definitely.
1: oh,
2: Of course they
1: I
2: are.
1: can't do that. It's
2: Of
1: too
2: course they
1: low.
2: are. Of
1: That's what they say to you, but
2: course they
1: they'll
2: are.
1: do it in bulk.
2: Of course they are.
1: Yeah. So it's like an impossible.
2: It's impossible. As Hazel said, the only thing
1: Yeah.
2: that's going to keep us going is the pointe shoes and the ballet shoes. But we can't survive on that alone.
1: Once you go, there is nowhere to go for a fitting because Amazon are not going to send their bloke in a van around to measure your feet.
2: Thank God for
1: Yeah. What other shoes need special fitting? What I mean, I understand the points, but like, if I want a tap shoe, do I just get my
2: You
1: size?
2: can just get your size,
1: Yeah.
2: yeah.
1: So, I mean, jazz shoes, I just...
2: Same thing with jazz
1: shoes. I feel like I got jazz shoes. I used to get them like half a size smaller, but I don't know why.
2: Only because they're leather and they will stretch.
1: Maybe I knew that at the time. I don't know why I would have known that, but can the high street survive without specialist

0: sauce.
1: Yeah, I suppose they could.
0: So it's basically people just going for food, going for takeaways, going to get ahead.
1: That's why half of the shops are closing.
0: What would you like to say to every customer who has supported you over the years?
2: Oh, I would, and I have already on our socials actually, but thank you so much because there's some really lovely customers out there, some very loyal ones that have, since we have sort of said that we're closing, have come in, spoken to us, either it being on comments online or coming in to see us. And it's kind of made me feel more positive about the future in terms of keeping the business going somehow in terms of mobile. It's just given me the confidence to think there is a need for us and it's just going to have to be adapted. So we're going to hopefully be able to come to the dance studios to fit instead of just having a shop for people to come to. Because we do realise everyone's working now, they're not available in the daytime. It's hard to get to us, especially the dance schools are a bit further out in terms of the fact that we close at 5, they're not able to come to us. So if we can work something out where we can get to the dance school, that will involve the dance school's support, of course, the teacher support. If we can go there, then that's hopefully going to keep the customers happy and the teachers happy because then they're getting their students with correctly fitted shoes.
0: And do you have like a good long list of emails, or is that again not something that you've done over the years? Because if you've got a lot of customer emails, that's quite a handy thing to say, we can come and do a fitting around your house.
2: Yeah, so actually, we haven't collected emails. It is a lot of our
0: So you've got
2: Facebook and Instagram.
0: Facebook,
2: Yeah,
0: okay.
2: we're on Instagram and Facebook. We have lots of followers, especially more recently when I've said to everyone, you need to follow us. And it's going to be a case that they'll get hold of me through there. So that, in terms of that, that is the best thing about the internet, is the networking side of it.
0: It is. So if there was a dance school out there who wanted to work in a partnership with you, 35 years of experience, you and your mother running it, what's the best way for them to contact you? And if you say Facebook, can you say what the Facebook group is so people can go on,
2: So
0: log on it?
2: we're known as Fame Dance Store on, I think, both Facebook and Insta. Our email will be the same, fameofsurrey@btinternet.com. That will remain the same. Of course, the number will change, so that's yet to be confirmed. But yes, you'll be able to get hold of us either way.
0: You're one of the few businesses that still has a landline. That's
2: Yeah.
0: nice, isn't it?
2: Well, yeah. Not for much longer, but
0: And when did you know the time was right? I suppose this may have been your daughter's decision, but.
1: no, it was a joint decision when we found we couldn't pay the bills anymore.
0: And right now you're open
1: Yes.
0: and you are Fame of Surrey in Redhill. So if anyone wanted to go to your shop, they can go to your shop now. So people, will they be able to come to your shop next week?
1: Next week, yes.
0: At the moment, you're looking at maybe July,
1: End of July.
0: end of July.
1: And that's not definite. It really depends on clearance.
0: And how you find it? Are you finding that you're getting
1: No, it's not going as well as we'd like it to go. We're going to have to get rid of it ourselves, maybe eBay or whatever. Yes, it's slowly.
0: What emotions are you feeling?
1: Sad, very sad.
0: Yeah, I'm feeling sad.
1: Sad for me.
0: Well, I'm feeling sad. It's like the end of an era,
1: It's going to be an end of an
0: you
1: era for
0: know.
1: me because I lost my partner 3 years ago.
0: Oh dear, so sorry.
1: And I know what he would say. He would say, I'm surprised you'd lasted this long. Because, you know, if you look at the books, you can see this is slowly going down and down and down. Yeah, he retired before, he gave up long before Hazel came on the scene. But he was older and he had ill health, so.
0: And do you sort of do dance now?
1: I still dance.
0: You still dance
1: Oh,
0: then?
1: yes, I can't give up dancing.
0: So you've got that, and you've probably got more time
1: Yes.
0: to do that. So
1: Yes.
0: maybe that's a positive,
1: Yes,
0: you
1: I've
0: know.
1: born my Latin dance at the moment, but I'm qualified tap teacher. I can teach tap. And I've done ballet tap, jazz, modern ever since I was tiny, so.
0: So who's like been the longest customer?
1: Oh gosh, I there's so many, because yeah. obviously over the years I've dealt with them. Now I'm dealing with their children's children. It's incredible. Yeah, everybody coming in with tears in their eyes and saying, "I'm so sorry," but it is sad. Like, it just, you know, the rent's gone up and everything. No, I'm glad we've made a decision. It's been very, very hard. Many sleepless nights.
0: Is this shop is local to you? Is that correct?
1: 10 minutes away. Yeah.
0: I mean, because. You know, you've got these wonderful customers, generational customers.
1: Yes.
0: I'm sure they would be quite happy to pop along to where you are to come and get fittings forever. Do you know what I mean?
1: Yes. Well, as Hazel said, we hope to do something later.
0: Yeah. Because that'd be nice.
1: But we'll keep the point she's going and the value she's going. And after that, we'll just wait and see. Yeah. But it's all down to schools and the teachers as to whether they will accept us or not.
0: If anyone wants to get the details of where the shop is, they can do it through Fame of Surrey on Facebook.
1: Yes.
0: And pop in quickly before July, because you may turn up and the shop may be closed. So what would you like to say to every customer who supported you over the years?
1: Oh, just thank you so much for your custom. Without my friends, so many friends and colleagues, we wouldn't exist. So thank you. Thank you very much.
0: And when you lock the doors for the last time, what do you think will go through your mind?
1: Sadness. But a little bit of joy, thinking that it's an end of an era for me and we're going to start again fresh.
0: I think, obviously it's going to be very sad, but I think there will be that relief.
1: Yes.
0: Of not having to find that rent or not having to...
1: Not having to worry.
0: Yes.
1: That's the thing. It's the worrying that's caused
0: the
1: issue.
0: Middle of the night and stuff.
1: Once I shut the door, I think, oh, that's it.
0: Mm. You can find something new to worry about.
1: Yes.
0: That'd be nice. Right. So when you lock the door for the last time, what do you think will go through your mind?
2: Oh, it will be very sad.
0: And finally, what has Fame of Surrey meant to you personally?
1: Well, it's been a labour of love.
0: Yeah.
1: You know, dance was my love. Dance was my passion. I wanted to help people, basically. I've always had that in my mind. I've always liked to hand out my knowledge. And that's what I've done over 35 years.
0: And it's been a success. Because obviously, right now, the feeling is of sadness. But any business that's run for 35 years, in any circumstances, never mind a shop on a high street, it's done an amazing... You know, you've had to have that loyalty. You've got to have the customers will come back because you're good. So there's always that. That's the takeaway, I guess. You know, and relief, and find something else to worry about. Yeah? And what has Fame of Surrey meant to you personally?
2: I just think it's a way of life. You know, I've been brought up with it, so a way of life.
0: Thank you very much.
2: Thank you.
0: Okay.
2: Yeah, sorry. You got me then.
0: I'm sorry.
2: That's all right.
0: So thank you very much.
1: Thank you.
0: I'm Master Jay, and thank you guys for listening at home. And we'll be back again next week with another show.

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0: Coming up in today's programme, Age UK's campaigner Jade shares the charity's latest update on the time it takes to be discharged from hospital and the injustice of the system not ensuring the right level of care is in place. Coming up, Jade shares, quote, "In April, I asked our campaigning community to share their or a loved one's experience of waiting to leave hospital. I was really concerned to read how so many had to stay longer than they needed to because of delays in receiving medication, arranging transport from hospital, or putting care plans in place." Also coming up, Age UK shares its latest report entitled "Hospital Corridor Care Can't Continue." Quote, "Our A&E crisis is devastating for older sick people. Corridor care can't continue. We demand an emergency response. Overly busy A&E departments and long waits are bad for everyone, but they happen most often to older people, for whom the impact can be especially devastating. At Age UK, we hear heartbreaking stories from older people who have had to face treatment, tests, and life-changing news in unsafe conditions without privacy." Plus, coming up in today's programme, Age UK shares the example of pensioner Susan facing hospital corridor care due to no hospital beds available at her time of need. And coming up, the charity shares, quote, "Susan, age 79, suffered a heart attack. She drove herself to hospital. With no beds available, she remained on a couch in the curtained-off area near A&E. That couch would be her bed for the next 13 hours. Our musical tribute is to David Whiffen, a master of the bittersweet song and a foundational pillar of the English-Canadian folk tradition, who passed away in an Ottawa hospice at the age of 84. Newly formed, Age UK, the new name for the merged charities Age Concern and Help the Aged, has a new helpline number, which is 0800 169 6565. That's 0800 169 6565. And this offers advice and information that can be of great use to you. If local to Lewisham, you can contact Lewisham Pensioners Forum on 0208 690 7869. That's on 0208 690 7869. Or if in another London borough, contact your local council for details of a pensioners forum near to you. And if not yet a pensioner, the issues for today's pensioners, if not also surely tackled with your support, will become the issues you will have to face tomorrow. Coming up now, in tribute to Age's late Harry Hayward, in his own inimitable style, is one he recorded earlier, and this is here with our highlighted coverage of Harry sharing what Age has to offer all older people.
1: Good afternoon, this is BAGE, Benefits Action Group for the Elderly, talking about pensioners and elderly people that need a bit of help and want a bit of knowledge to know what's happening, and to think that when it's in writing that it's done and not walked about because other people don't want it and don't fancy it, the MPs, it can't be happening. Let me give you some idea. Hospital struggling after A&E closure. The closure of a London accident and emergency department had led to an increase in patient transfer time, with ambulances stacking up outside casualty wards. Bed blocking resulted in Barnet General Hospital having to tell the ambulance service, which brings patients in from Hertfordshire, to take them elsewhere on two occasions. Can you imagine now where they've got to go? They can't go to the local hospital. They've had a heart attack. This applied to all of them in every constituency. They can't go there. They've got to go through traffic. They've got to go through bus stops, traffic lights, time they get there, they're dead. Please God, you don't have to have anything appertaining to that with any of your uncles, your mum, your dad, your cousin, anybody. Your mums, your dads, your grands, your aunts, your children got to suffer because they can't go down because people like Jeremy Hunt and people like that want to open their mouth up because they wear a bow tie and say, get rid of the hospitals, the local hospitals, which is in their constituency, and put them way, way out of their constituency. Jeremy, you've got a lot to answer, mate. And it's a terrible thing to say. The next time we see you, I hope you're in hospital, because you're one horrible boy. Right. Let's talk this out now. There's 650 MPs in total. 140 MPs couldn't be bothered to vote. Can you believe it? They've been voted by everyone in their constituencies, and they can't be bothered to vote, and they're getting all this money to put in the bank and everything. We've got Joan Ruddock doing it for us, but she shows up now and again when she fancies it. But she's retiring soon, good old Joan. This is disgusting that we have to suffer this. That's 536. Eyes, 239. Nose, 297. Leave out clause, 119. Lost by 58 votes. This gives Jeremy Hunt, the health secretary, the power to close the hospitals, even if they are performing well. Now, can you believe it? Jeremy Hunt has been to court twice. What is the court? Is it a kids' game? Is it something babies buy? And people that don't know what they're talking about? On puzzles and that? When they say a court, they're judges. No, no, no, that's what it means. It's no, no, no. But Jeremy Hunt, somehow or the other, has turned it round from no, no, no to yes, yes, yes. And they're still going in again. Jeremy Hunt, one man. How dare he? He's one of them guys, you go in the pub and the bartender wouldn't even buy a drink. Anyway. This gives Jeremy Hunt, the health secretary, the power to close the hospitals, even if they are performing well, and he's still closing them. What's wrong with a man? It's like having a motor car, and there's nothing wrong with it, perfect, and you still tell people it's no good, and they're believing you. Out of all them people, the closure, 119 in care bill, allows an hospital to be closed. If a neighbouring trust is struggling financially. Well, Labour says more than 30 cash-strapped trusts could face closure. It's Larry Hayward of Deptford Action Group for the Elderly in Deptford. I'm 81, so I know a little bit about it. I've been there with everyone. I've even had a fight with Hitler, and I beat him. So don't think I'm going to let people come from, like Jeremy Hunt's cousin, and sit here and do what he wants, because it ain't on Jeremy. How dare you go? How the hospitals allow it, how the courts allow it? Once you get a no, it's a no. He's had two no's, and it's still another no, now he's won it. What's going on? Please, please, please. Please, please, help us. We need it. Harry H. Harry Haywood, Deptford Action Group for the Elderly in Deptford High Street. And it'd be nice if I could see the judges and everyone to come down, have a cup of tea and a good hiding if you deserve it. Tell her, you'll make me cry. Harry H.
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3: This is Vicky Foxcroft, the Member of Parliament for Lewisham Deptford. 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

0: 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This musical tribute is dedicated to you. And do you want to get your concerns as an older person aired and shared with our membership? Or do you just want to get out and make new friends and seek any help we might be able to signpost you to? Coming up now is our tribute to David Whiffin, and a master of the bittersweet song and a foundational pillar of the English-Canadian folk tradition, who passed away in an Ottawa hospice at the age of 84 on the 5th of April 2026. David's journey began amidst the anxieties of wartime Britain. Born in Redhill, Surrey, on the 11th of March 1942, his earliest years were spent on an aunt's farm in Chipstead, Kent, sheltered by his mother while his engineer father served the war effort. The post-war years brought relocations to London and later Claygate, where he attended Hinchley Wood School. The definitive shift came at the age of 16, when his family crossed the Atlantic to build a new life in Canada, a transition that would forever colour the geography of his music. Music claimed David early. In England, he had first found his voice with the Black Cat Skiffle Group. In Canada, he stepped directly into the fertile ground of the emerging Toronto folk scene. He became a musical wanderer, hitchhiking to Edmonton and managing the Depression Folk Club in Calgary. In 1965, Destiny took a solitary turn in Vancouver, scheduled to record a live ensemble album at the Bunkhouse Club. David found himself entirely alone when the other musicians failed to appear. Undeterred, he sang through the silence, transforming the evening into his debut solo record, David Whiffin at the Bunkhouse Coffee House. He was a deeply collaborative spirit, lending his rich baritone to seminal bands like the Pacers, the Children, alongside lifelong peers Bruce Cockburn and Sneezy Waters, and Furries, a crowd. He even graced the television screen, co-hosting a variety series in Ottawa. The early 1970s brought David to the peak of his creative powers, signing with Fantasy Records. His 1971 self-titled album yielded hits like One Step and More Often Than Not. It also featured Driving Wheel, a haunting masterpiece of longing that became a universal standard covered by legends such as Harry Belafonte, Anne Murray, and Tom Rush. When his 1970 Furry follow-up, Coast to Coast Fever, was produced by his close friend Bruce Cockburn, David's horizon seemed limitless. But the music industry can be cruel to gentle souls. As the decade wore on, the bright promise faded into a devastating fog of frustration and depression, watching his contemporaries achieve the commercial heights that eluded him. David stepped away from the stage. In an act of quiet humility, he traded the microphone for the steering wheel, working as a limousine chauffeur and later as a dedicated driver for persons with disabilities in Ottawa. Even this quiet life of service was cut short when a severe spinal injury suffered while assisting a passenger left him requiring major surgery and permanently hindered his ability to perform. Yet David's spirit was resilient. He emerged from the silence in 1999 to release South of Somewhere. The album was a beautiful, reflective looking back,
1: blending new poetry with reimagined versions of his older truths. For a brief, shining moment, he returned to the spotlight, hosting weekly gatherings at Irene's Pub in Ottawa, before retreating once more into quiet privacy. In a rare and exclusive interview on the Paul Leslie Hour, an independent talk show focused on arts, entertainment, and culture, English-Canadian singer-songwriter David Whiffen is featured as a special guest, highlighting Whiffen's exceptional talent as a performing and recording artist, and celebrating his acclaimed records and influential songwriting. The broadcast also notes the enduring impact of his work, which has been covered by legendary artists including Anne Murray, Tom Rush, Jerry Jeff Walker, and Ray Wiley Hubbard. Here's a short extract from this interview conducted by Paul Leslie and in tribute to David Whiffen.
2: We lived in a place called Forest Hill, which is in the London suburbs. And my father was a major in the Royal Engineers. And I didn't actually meet him until I was about three, in 45 or so, when he came back from the war. My mother was very angry at him for joining the army. She didn't want to be alone with me, but that worked itself out. It was rather strange meeting him for the first time. I think I said something like, "How do you do, sir?" and went back to sleep.
3: Tell us about moving to Canada. What was the initial reason, and what was it interesting to be in a new country?
2: Oh, definitely, yes. What happened was my father had been in Canada for a year. He was working here on a power station project. Instead of coming home, he instructed us to come over here. And so we hopped on the Empress of Britain and arrived in, I think it was 1958. And it was quite an easy transition. I made a few good friends when I first got here, and but school did not go well for me. And from there, I went back to England and I worked on a farm which belonged to a cousin of mine. And I was there for about 18 months, then came back to Canada again. And I had various odd jobs. I worked for one of the premier jewelry and shops or businesses. And I had a job for a while with the Ontario government in the retail sales tax department. But sometime later, I got not fired, but I was let go because of my night activity at the local folk club. I was staying up until all hours of the night, and one morning I went to work and went to sleep on my desk, so they let me go.
1: That was a short extract from Paul Leslie's interview with David Whiffen, and recorded in 2022. In 2015, the mastered tapes of Whiffen's lost works from the 1970s and 80s were discovered among the belongings of his late bandmate, Richard Patterson. Released first as Songs from the Lost and Found, and later compiled in 2024 as Timeless Songs, these recordings served as a reminder of a genius that time could not erase. David Whiffen's life was an intricate tapestry of brilliant light and heavy shadow. He knew the intoxicating heights of the stage and the humbling quiet of a long night's drive. In his passing, we mourn a gentle giant of song, but we take comfort knowing that as long as a lonely traveller turns a driving wheel, David's voice will echo down the road. Let's have, in our musical tribute to David Whiffen, Four Strong Winds, with David on the vocals from his 1965 album Live at the Bunkhouse.

Coming up now, HUK's campaigner Jade shares the charity's latest update on the time it takes to be discharged from hospital and the injustice of the system not ensuring the right level of care is in place. Quote, in April, I asked our campaigning community to share their or a loved one's experience of waiting to leave hospital. I was really concerned to read how so many had to stay longer than they needed to because of delays in receiving medication, arranging transport from hospital, or putting care plans in place. For so many, not having the right support ready when leaving hospital meant relying on family members for ongoing care. And often, there was no proper discussion about how they would manage to provide this care. This isn't right. Everyone deserves to receive the care they need, when they need it. I want to make sure that the government understands the reality facing older people. The experiences shared with me will form part of a report which will go straight to decision makers to demand better care for older people. I look forward to sharing this new report with you soon. Recently, James Murray MP was appointed as the new Secretary of State for Health and Social Care. I was pleased to see that he has made cutting waiting times one of his top three priorities. My colleagues and I have already written to the Minister and are looking forward to working with him to improve health and care services for older people and ending corridor care. I know that together we can push the government to do more to reduce long waits, to end corridor care, and to make sure that older people can access the care they need. And that's to quote HUK's campaigner Jade, sharing the charity's latest update on the time it takes to be discharged from hospital and the injustice of the system not ensuring the right level of care is in place. HUK's fact sheet about accessing NHS care can be found on their website in getting your search engine to look up HUK. And if you need support, or alternatively, you can call HUK's advice line on 0800 169 6565. That's on 0800 169 6565 and available 365 days a year from 8 a.m. to 7 p.m. Coming up after our musical break, HUK shares its latest report entitled Hospital Corridor Care Can't Continue.

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2: Coming up now is our further tribute to David Whiffin, and a master of the bittersweet song and a foundational pillar of the English-Canadian folk tradition, who passed away in an Ottawa hospice at the age of 84 on the 5th of April 2026. Let's have, in our further musical tribute to David Whiffin, Four in the Morning, with David Whiffin on the vocals. And this is followed by his rendition of Blue, and both from the 1965 album Live at the Bunkhouse.

Coming up now, Age UK shares its latest report entitled "Hospital Corridor Care Can't Continue." Quote, "Our A&E crisis is devastating for older sick people. Corridor care can't continue. We demand an emergency response. Overly busy A&E departments and long waits are bad for everyone, but they happen most often to older people, for whom the impact can be especially devastating. At Age UK, we hear heartbreaking stories from older people who have had to face treatment, tests, and life-changing news in unsafe conditions and without privacy. Tragically, some older people die before getting a hospital bed or room. This is a crisis hiding in plain sight in our hospitals. It's crucial that we face up to what's really happening to some older people as the first step towards solving the problem. What is corridor care? Corridor care happens when A&E departments are too busy and there's a lack of space. People are forced to wait, often for long periods, in other hospital areas which lack the usual facilities, like access to oxygen and monitoring equipment. These areas may be passages or repurposed cupboards, or other co-opted overspill spaces where people wait on a chair or a trolley. These places are often uncomfortable, noisy, anything but private, and understaffed. There is also commonly a lack of facilities. It's difficult to get food or water or access a toilet. In short, it's not where you want to be if you are very unwell, whatever your age. Corridor care was virtually unheard of a decade ago, but today it's becoming normal. Some hospitals are even advertising for corridor care staff, and it's becoming something especially likely to happen to older people, including very old men and women who are extremely ill or even dying. 1 in 10 people aged 50 to 59 are waiting 12 hours or more. This rises to 1/3 of those aged

0: 65. That's on 0800 169 6565 for a paper copy, and available 365 days a year from 8 a.m. to 7 p.m. Coming up after our musical break, Age UK shares the example of pensioner Susan facing hospital corridor care due to no hospital beds available at her time of need.
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0: Coming up now is our further tribute to David Whiffen, and a master of the bittersweet song and a foundational pillar of the English Canadian folk tradition, who passed away in an Ottawa hospice at the age of 84 on the 5th of April 2026. Let's have, in our further musical tribute to David Whiffen, Lost My Driving Wheel, with David on the vocals, from the 1999 album South of Somewhere.

0: Coming up now, HUK shares the example of pensioner Susan, facing hospital corridor care due to no hospital beds available at her time of need. HUK reports, quote, Susan, age 79, suffered a heart attack. She drove herself to hospital. With no beds available, she remained on a couch in the curtained-off area near A and E. That couch would become her bed for the next 13 hours. Susan described the atmosphere as intense and relentless. She could hear people shouting in pain, and there was no privacy. She also recalls two people dying on couches nearby. Susan shared with HUK, quote, I was next to a man who was clearly unwell. He was alone for some time. Then his wife was brought in. They whispered as they had little privacy. Then, after a long silence, she was led away, crying. I'm certain he died, and he died right next to me. And that's to quote from pensioner Susan's own personal experience of hospital corridor care. HUK continues, quote, around 1 a.m., 22 hours after she had originally suffered the heart attack, Susan was moved into an intensive care unit, but on a male ward. She felt very anxious with the lack of privacy. 11 months later, Susan experienced another heart attack. Due to an ambulance strike, she drove herself to hospital for a second time. Again, she was placed on a couch in an emergency area. I couldn't believe what I was seeing. The corridors were lined with patients on trolleys, hooked up to drips, some moaning in pain. It reminded me of war films, with queues of stretchers and people suffering, Susan shared with HUK. HUK continues, quote, the conditions have left her fearful of ever returning. Susan considers that she might even delay seeking care in the future for fear of the environment she might be taken into. I do realize I'm dicing with death, but I think, how long would I dare leave it before it's too late? And that's to further quote from pensioner Susan on the state of our hospital care. HUK exclaims, quote, we think corridor care is completely unacceptable. We are calling for urgent and decisive action from the government to stamp out corridor care and bring down the number of long waits. Strong national leadership is essential to drive change. Ministers recognize that corridor care is unacceptable, but words are not enough. For the sake of older people and hospital staff, the government needs to take urgent action now. We are calling on you to urge your MP to help end corridor care. Corridor care is a crisis hiding in plain sight for older people, above all for the oldest old. It can't continue. Email your MP. And that's to quote HUK. And if not online to email your MP, you can call HUK's advice line for a 10-plate letter to send to your MP on 0800 169 6565. That's on 0800 169 6565. And available 365 days a year, from 8 a.m. to 7 p.m. Coming up is a reminder, following that in our earlier programs, of HUK enlisting your support for older people in Ukraine. Plus, following that is a reminder of the helpline number for HUK if you need any advice and support.
1: 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And maybe we'll all help him be successful this time round.
0: Coming up now, Age UK enlists your support for older people in Ukraine. Age UK encourages you to help their sister charity, Age International, which provides life-saving support to older people and their families and in their Ukraine humanitarian appeal. Age International explains how they are helping, quote, "As the crisis unfolds, we are continuing to assess the most urgent needs of older people. We are expanding our emergency relief program so that we can get aid to those who need it most in Ukraine and to those who have been able to flee to neighboring countries." Age International adds, quote, "Many older people are not with their families. Community members will likely be affected themselves and will be unable to help." And that's to quote Age International, and they then enlist your support for their Ukraine humanitarian appeal, and so as to support their work for older people affected by the conflict in Ukraine. And get your search engine to look up Age International to support them if online. And if you have any questions or would prefer to donate by telephone, you can call their friendly helpline on 0800 032 0699. That's on 0800 032 0699. And Age UK's general helpline number will be able to give you Age International's number as well. And coming up now. If you ever need support, Age UK's free advice line is open 7 days a week, 8 a.m. to 7 p.m. on 0800 169 6565. That's on 0800 169 6565. And they can send you a range of printed information to guide you. Or if you're feeling lonely and want a friendly chat day or night, you can call the Silver Line on 0800 470 8090. That's on 0800 470 8090. And you can also find out information about coronavirus, vaccinations, and keeping safe on Age UK's website, getting your search engine to look up Age UK, or by calling them.
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0: 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Our address is Dage, 71 Deptford High Street, London, SE8. 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

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If you want to get in touch with me, there's a website up there too. If you want to listen to some of my sit downs with cool artists, sittingwith.com, of course. I'll be sprucing it up and then doing regulars every couple of weeks with a new conversation. Well worth checking out. But subscribe and you will know exactly. They will just appear in your device just like that, miraculously. But I'm going to start off, I don't know why, I just got some Weird Al Yankovic on my mind. And yeah, all right, Albuquerque by Weird Al.

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She was a calligraphy enthusiast with a slight overbite and hair the color of strained peaches. 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That's

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So I did. And then

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Anyway, where was I? Kind of lost my train of thought. I know it's kind of a roundabout way of saying it, but I guess the whole point I'm trying to make here is I hate sauerkraut! That's all I'm really trying to say.

All right, genius, genius, the genius of Weird Al Yankovic. It was recently Levon Helms' birthday, and I did not salute him, although, yeah, I know I should. Well, I don't need to salute him because I play the band and Levon solo stuff constantly here at Sitting with Gianluca. And I will continue to do so until the sun burns itself out of the sky. And in honor of his birthday, I'm going to play a track by the band, of course, live at the Academy of Music. And yeah, Chest Fever, yes.

All right there. Well, that is Rick Danko live, and Rick Danko happens to be the bass player of the band. Him singing The Shape I'm In, written actually by Robbie Robinson and written for at the time of the writing. It was written by Richard Manuel, the keyboard player. He also played some drums as well, and he was having, let's say, substance abuse issues and drank heavily. Well, basically, he was an alcoholic junkie, and Robbie Robinson wrote that really about him. There wasn't really the language of the time to talk about these sort of things in the 60s, so he wrote a song and made him sing it, Richard Manuel. But anyway, that was Rick Danko singing it from an album of in the 90s, and preceding that was Chest Fever by the band, recorded in 71 at the Royal Academy of Music. And if you're a film buff and you want a little bit of, trivia, I can say that if you look at Martin Scorsese's film Mean Street, there's a scene in it where they are in a snooker hall and they have a fight in a snooker hall over a word mook. It's a hysterical scene, actually. And Robert De Niro stands on a snooker table and starts swinging a cue around and everything. That is at Julian's Billiards, no longer. And that was right next to the Royal Academy of Music. And that was on 14th Street. There you go, a little piece of, I've got more useless facts for you, don't you worry. I got an email at hello@sittingwith.com from, actually, someone called Keith in Manhattan. Hello, Keith. Can I play, seeing that I dig deep and go, and I'm not scared to go old, can I play some Lucille Bogan? And the answer is hell's yes. Lucille Bogan was a really salty singer from way back in the day. This might well be a cylinder recording. It does sound like it's recorded under a shower. So it's either directed disc or cylinder recording. And there's Lucille. She's very, very, very salty. So if you're under 18, cover your ears. So here she is, Lucille Bogan, Pawn Shop Blues.

Found out that Joe was nothing but a clown. They pulled his leg till they got him down and left him.

doggone thing I've got.

All right, Lucille Bogan there, Pawn Shop Blues. I chickened out of playing one of her salty ones because it is radio and I do want access to all ages. So I played a slightly not so salty one and followed that up by a really important track by Fiddling John Carson. It's recorded in 1923. And it was the first, there was no such concept of country music as a genre, really, or any particular will to record it. So this guy from Georgia, Fiddling John Carson, who just happened to be a champion fiddle player, won every single contest, fiddling contest around, was recorded this. It became a hit and sort of inspired the birth of a genre and Nashville, etc. It was recorded in Georgia. And then it I suppose, created the spark that then created the genre of country music, and that which led to Nashville and so on and so forth. He was a horrible human being, let it be said. He was fiercely racist, and he participated in was present at or cheered on lynchings in the Deep South, etc. So you know, but made great music and started the genre. If you've just tuned in, oh, you're half-ish of a way through sitting with Gianluca here at Radio Free Brooklyn, Radio Renoui in Marseille, France, and Resonance FM in the UK. 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Shirt, all these cool stuff that you can get, and it helps us out hugely. You can also download our app and subscribe to our newsletter. Tell a friend, hit like, you know what to do, all those cool things that you can do. I am going to, I do not like lists. I know the New York Times had a list of, what was it, the 60 or 100 or whatever living songwriters, greatest living songwriters, hooey. I mean, these things are just made to spark conversation and raise their profile. But I am going to acknowledge one person that was mentioned in it, Robbie Faulks, who has been a guest, sat with me twice. And if you go into the archives at sittingwith.com, you'll find it. Yeah, Robbie Faulks, oh, wonderful songwriter, and has a very good taste in people to whose podcasts and radio shows to be on. I have let it be said. But I'm actually not going to play Robbie Faulks singing Robbie Faulks. I'm going to play him as an interpreter, actually, and as a fun night out, which he is. If he's in a neighborhood near you, definitely check him out. He does a wonderful cover version of Cher's Believe, Believe, and it is funny, and I just feel like playing it. So here's Robbie Faulks, one of the 100 greatest living songwriters in history, apparently. All right, and Cher's Believe.

All right there. Do you believe in magic? Yeah, the loving spoonful. They just make the sun come out, don't they? That cheerful song. Just so up and lively. And preceding that, yeah, was Two Times sitting with Gianluca, guest there, Robbie Faulks, and singing Cher's Believe. And wonderful artist, wonderful singer. I got another request, by the way, at the Hello at Sitting with Gianluca website, this time from the UK, and it was from Cheryl in Dalston. And can I play some Michelle Shocked? Yes, I can, Cheryl in Dalston. I love Michelle Shocked. She has sat with me twice, actually, here at Sitting with Gianluca. But she does not like any of her things online. So sadly, she is not in the archives, which is a pity, really, because it was such fun. And I'm happy to call her a friend. So, yes, that's a long way of saying, heck yeah, I could play some Michelle Shocked. And If Love Was a Train.

0: for treating me this way.
1: Hey, hey.
2: Yeah. All right there, If Love Was a Train by Michelle Shock. That right there for a Cheryl in Dalston. I really do like Michelle. I followed that up by the great I Just Went Into a Train Trip, and I'm still on the train trip, as you will hear in a minute. But yeah, followed that up by the great Tony Rice, one of the finest and highly influential acoustic guitar players of the bluegrass genre, their Blue Railroad Train. And I followed that one up by the great Billy Joe Shaver, wonderful writer, Georgia on a Fast Train, a true story actually, about his him being raised on his grandmother's pension, and his fisticuffs when he was in the military. And Billy Joe Shaver was responsible, the way I started with the big bang of, say, country music, with Fiddling John Carson, Billy Joe Shaver kind of started the outlaw movement, because he was a wonderful songwriter, and he wrote this sort of rather tough, at a time when country music was, let's say, a rather conservative, short back and sides and clean cut, he was writing rather sort of rough and ready songs and performing in a quite a rough and ready way. And he hustled his way into a Waylon Jennings session. And long story short, Waylon Jennings decided to record his to re-record the album that he was working with on the time, and do all Billy Joe Shaver songs, except one, I think, which was by somebody else. But it's all Billy Joe Shaver's writing. That album was called Honky Tonk Heroes. It became Waylon Jennings' one of his biggest selling album, and maybe his biggest selling album, but definitely, definitely the most important album in country music, because it crossed the bridge between the hippies and the country, and the country short back and sides lot, and ushered in the outlaw movement. So it's a big bang of a record, if you like. All right, well, if you have just tuned in, you've just missed sitting with Gianluca here at Radio Free Brooklyn, Radio Grenouille in Marseille, and Resonance FM in the UK. Sittingwith.com if you want to dip into the archives. 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I reply to everybody, and I'm grateful for everything, and especially you listening. Oh, subscribe if you can, and if you like what you hear, you'll only get conversations. You won't get regular radio shows. I'm going to leave you just by saying, I'm going to leave you with some Gladys Knight and the Pips, actually, singing some Tony Joe White, of course, Midnight Train to Georgia. And to you, I say thank you, and thank you again.

0: till I rise. Greetings, greetings, greetings. Welcome to the Outer Globe. Today, June the 18th, 2026. Just can't believe the year's going by so fast. I'm Debbie Galt, and you're listening to Resonance 104.4 FM, a digital radio, London-wide, resonancefm.com, worldwide. Have whatever you make notes on ready, because there's two, if not three, key announcements coming up. The first one is right after this theme tune, and the next one may well follow after it as well, after that, because we're talking Cometan Arts, and it's that time for the KNC Poetry Fringe call out. Give you advance notice of what the message said. You need to get your piece poem in by June the 21st. That is if you're lucky enough to be a resident of the Royal Borough of Kensington and Chelsea in West London and surrounding boroughs as well. Priority being given to Kensington and Chelsea. And it is time for All Things Mambista in Brockwell Park. More on that very, very soon. And wow, navigating through, my advice remains the same. Keep your spirits strong, your frequencies high, and enjoy all blessings.
1: Just like hope springing high.

0: Hello, this is Alexander the Great from the Kensington and Chelsea Poetry Fringe. We are taking submissions for poems on the theme of peace. Please submit yours on the online portal by the 21st of June for the chance to be part of the borough-wide poetry trail.
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0: This is my poem, Peace and Reconciliation. Peace and reconciliation is better than before, deciding to make war. Peace and reconciliation. Admit to our offense, don't ask for recompense. Peace and reconciliation. Each child, woman, or man is just one more human. Peace and reconciliation. End your bad business. Offer one another forgiveness. The world has had many problems which must be resolved. Transgressors who show repentance may now be absolved. An eye for an eye forever will not save the day. Peace and reconciliation is the only way. There are now so many countries upon the same road. To come to an understanding, they must share the load. Many of their old grievances lie deep in the past. Now must be the time to seek a peace that truly will last. Some things bring us closer together. Some things must divide. If there is a point of difference, see the other's side. Instead of an escalation, we must now reduce, seeking reconciliation and declaring a truce. Peace and reconciliation is better than before, deciding to make war. Peace and reconciliation, admit to our offense, don't ask for recompense. Peace and reconciliation. Each child, woman, or man is just one more human. Peace and reconciliation. End your bad business. Offer one another forgiveness.
2: Hello. My name is Kinetic Kizita Anning. Here is my peace poem for the KNC Poetry Fringe Poetry Open Call. Peace. Precious is the word that sits in one's heart. Efficient is the patient one who plays their part against all odds. Peace can reside in the hearts of those who pursue its essence. Cautious steps are what lead to such bountiful and peaceful presence. Elation is felt when the search is not random, rather a quiet decision that leads to freedom. This is peace, if you please. Thank you. Written by Kinetic Kizita Anning. Keep smiling, keep shining, keep stepping into your greatness. Peace in, peace out. Thank you.
1: 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And you can find out more about all that Kemetan Arts, the hosts and initiators of this fantastic opportunity, are doing by looking at kemetanarts.com, K-A-M-I-T-A-N. 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And those selected will be displayed in a number of great premises throughout the Borough of Kensington and Chelsea, shops, libraries, and other possibilities. It's going to be really exciting as part of the KNC Poetry Fringe.
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3: We hear you. Manbista is back in the summer sun at Brockwell Park Community Greenhouses this year with a hand-picked selection of very special and uplifting music. From gypsy swing to soukous and salsa, reggae, afrobeat, ska, funk, jazz and jump-up electric Brixton blues, with musicians from all across the age spectrum and the musical spectrum. Join us in the garden for music, food and drink and good times amongst the flowers. Brockwell Park Community Greenhouses is a magical space, open to one and all, with a huge variety of vegetation as well as the greenhouse and barn area. This summer, beginning on Sunday, June the 21st, there will be 5 Manbista events taking place at the greenhouses with host and DJ, yours truly, Jerry Lysett. Manbista began in 2014 at the Portico in West Norwood and has been at the greenhouses since the summer of 2021. The greenhouses are in the middle of beautiful Brockwell Park in South London, between Brixton, Herne Hill and Tulse Hill. When the sun shines, the whole event happens in the open air with the bands playing under a mature plum tree. And if the weather is not kind to us, we relocate inside the actual greenhouses. Wonderful food available courtesy of Carey's Kitchen, as well as summer cocktails. The sessions kick off at 6:30 and go through till 10:30. 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

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They're a registered charity committed to fostering growth, confidence and skill in young musicians through ensemble work and live performances, and are organised and mentored by professional musicians Robin Hopcraft and Idris Rahman from the Mighty Soothsayers. And both bands are signed to the Wawa 45 record label. Happily, Soothsayers have managed to fit us into their busy summer schedule of club and festival gigs. Come and see what the buzz is all about. On Sunday, July the 5th, we have Fabulous Gypsy Jazz with stunning Polish Roma guitarist Kato Piotrowski, keeping the spirit of Django Reinhardt alive. Grupo Loquito bring their patented mix of Congolese soukous and Cuban salsa on Sunday, July the 26th. Grupo Loquito are led by Wonder Woman, aka Sarah McGuinness, from the keyboards. Hip swinging mayhem is guaranteed. Blues Harp from Brixton legend Errol Linton on Sunday the 16th of August. Brixton Boogie in the house. Errol brings a hefty back catalogue, has played live sessions with Kerris Matthews, and focuses on the sweet spot where Chicago blues meets Brixton reggae, all backed by a funky four-piece. And for our final event for 2026, we welcome back the vintage joyous jazz, ska and reggae of the great Michael Bammy Rose, who played sax and flute as part of the legendary Simande, Aswad and Jazz Jamaica, and alongside Paul Simon, Hugh Masekela and Miriam Makeba on the Graceland Tour. Bammy will be coming straight to us from his regular gig touring with Jules Holland's Rhythm and Blues Orchestra. It would be lovely to see you at one of our gigs in the park. Again, for ticket and general information, please check out Rockwell

Natasha Makeda. I think she really has arrived now. She's been so good all along since we first met her. Wow, maybe it's 2017. And in that time, my goodness, how she has grown. This is her brand new single, Move In, with the I as a little I, the rest is capitals, which is the first release from

That is something of an exclusive. It's played on one or two tracks this stations this week because this time Tasha's got really good PR alongside her as well. She really is doing the biz. She just had 10 out of 10 reviews for her showcase at South by Southwest, the London version, recently as well. And this comes out for real on the 26th of June. That's Friday week if you're listening in real time. And you can pre-save it on all platforms. Yeah, just to recap a bit from what you heard, alongside the call out for the peace poems for Kamita and Arts on that portal, tinyurl.com, poetry call out 2026. Alongside that portal, which actually I am going to double check, just give me a second, because you don't have much time. If you're listening in real time, yeah, you just have till Saturday. If you're listening to the Mixcloud, mixcloud.com/ Outer Globe in reposts, then you have to do it now. Yeah, my instinct was right, because I was racing ahead of myself. tinyurl.com/ poetry open call 2026. That's that. So you heard two of the poems that we've been sent. I'm going to play out a couple more next week with the flavour of the poetry fringe as it's emerging. But Saturday the 21st is the deadline call out. We need, I say we because I'm on the advisory board. There's 18 venues, so 18 excellent poems, seriously. And some of those people will perform at various events in the Poetry Fringe. And July the 16th, there's a really big event, which is the fundraiser with some name artists alongside upcoming artists as well. And some of us from the advisory board will also read alongside the redoubtable Princess Emmanuel, without whom nothing would really stir in that respect. And then with Jerry Lysett's Mambista concerts in and around the Greenhouse in Brockwell Park, starting actually this illustrious 21st June on Saturday with Youthsayers. I dropped in a couple of the artists. So the first artist was Errol Linton, Howlin' For My Darlin'. That was that track underneath, but look up all things Errol Linton. And then the piece that I gave a bigger blast to was Youthsayers Afro Cap from their debut album on Wawa 45, which is called Don't Blame the Youth. Whilst we're talking Brixton, at risk of me talking a lot, but it's important, there is a really big move by the independent traders inside Brixton Village and a bit more of that part of the market, which once again is under threat. The market is one of the things that makes Brixton. That's why people stream from all over to go there to get not only the fabulous clothes, the fabulous books, the fabulous records with Lion Vibes in the lead there, but also food from all over the continent, and especially all over the African continent and all over the world. Anyway, it's been owned by various people. Now some serious, serious contenders that will, like us not, if they got through, put just chain stores. So it might as well be another Westfield if we don't act, and there's a chance to act.
So there is a big move for Buy Back Brixton. If you look online, anything Buy Back Brixton, and it doesn't matter if you're not in London, because there's a crowd fund and there's a big petition. All of those things you'll find through Buy Back Brixton. And this Friday, so you've got a lot to take on board listening in real time today to the Outer Globe on Resonance FM with me, Debbie Galt. There's aimed for a mass meeting between 6 till 8, possibly till 9, in Brixton Station Road, just en masse, to hear the case, to pledge support. No doubt they'll have buckets as well, because the going rate seems to be something like in the range of between 50 and 80 million, with real concerted effort. Maybe some champagne socialists. You know, it's not impossible. It really is not impossible. Yeah, so really, really, really support that to the hill. And there's an inkling, just a tiny inkling, of better days coming for Ridley Road Market up in Dalston off Kingsland High Street. Because with the change of council, there is some moves for support for that. There's some negotiations going on. Look up Ridley Road Market and the way that Dalston Hackney Council has grown and changed. And look up all things Buy Back Brixton.

Pata Ranking from Nigeria featuring Victory. I'm going to tell you about this and a couple more tracks that are coming up in sequence very shortly.

seam down with Aeronaut, Afronaut and Anansi on that wonderful sax. Serious, if you go to the Steam Down sessions, when they crop up, you'll know his style well.

Wow. So these are all on an amazing playlist on YouTube, which I was sent by the wonderful publicity team at the Barbican, but I think it could well be accessible to others on Ed Maitland's page. I'm not sure. But anyway, why I am playing these, apart from they are magnificent, is because they are part of a season at the Barbican that goes right through to September. The whole of the Barbican is being devoted to Project a Black Planet, or Project a Black Planet. I think I've been reading it as Project a Black Planet, the art and culture of Pan-Africa, looking at the impact of Pan-Africanism across every art form. Beautiful, with an amazing exhibition that is that in that huge space in the Barbican. I've not seen it yet. I've read some reviews, and basically everybody will come at it from their own angle, really. The aim is showing looking at celebrating solidarity, shared identity among African and African diaspora communities. And it's in collaboration with the Art Institute of Chicago and MACBA from Barcelona. I'm liking other players coming in. This is the exhibition part with, wow, so many artists, amongst them Claudine Johnson, Chris Afili, Grace Ndintu, Ingrid Pollard, Keith Piper. Who else? Simone Lee, Marlene Dumas, Kerry James Marston. So very, very, very many. Alan Atsui. Think of them. They're probably there. So that's the visual arts. And there's a full-on cinematic program as well, with some films you'd hope would be there and some, wow, you never would have dreamed of. Just a really fantastic film season. And then the music, starting it for our purposes from this weekend. Pat Thomas playing, Michelle Nagonishello playing, and also on the Sunday, a rather amazing event which is tied in. It's very timely, actually. It's tied in with a fantastic partnership with Africa Oye, who have succeeded in the way many other organizations and festivals haven't, really, in finding a way to work in fantastic partnership with the Barbican. So this Sunday, there is a concert with Pato Ranking and Guami, who I just played, Guani, and also Kisaba from different parts of Africa. Wow. I thought I was going to go to Liverpool for the festival this weekend, but I have so much on. I don't think I'm going to make it. Remember, 2-3 weeks ago, we spoke to Paul Juhani, the director and genius of it. So it is coming to the Barbican. There's also, later on, July the 5th, is it? Yeah. There is the Sunday, July the 5th. There is a three-part sonic performance from Congolese multimedia artist Sammy Baloji, which is also in partnership with Africa Oye. And further on, between now and then, there's the Cesaria Evora Orchestra honouring that wonderful, wonderful artist with Myra Andrade channeling Cesaria Evora. Beautiful. And there is this incredible partnership, commissioned immersive spatial audio presentation of a collaborative project between the late pioneering reggae and dub producer, so much more you could say, Lee Scratch Perry, and electronic duo Mouse on Mars. So
that is going to be part of it as well. At one time I was going to speak with the head of contemporary music, but that didn't work out. But never mind, I think I've given you a good lowdown run up. So yeah, look up all things Barbican and project a black planet. Lots going on in that vein, actually, because there's the big black music focus at the VNA and a related series of live concerts as well. We're really spoiled in London this season in that aspect. Yes, seriously. Right, going to move on now with this.

I take you High Life Case Slice, Ghanaian raised in the Netherlands. Wow, uniting so many music giants from Ghana. Gye Dublé and Bolly, one of my deep favourites, and Pat Thomas, who you heard before. And he links with the Berlin Ghanaian collective Jemba Groove as well. This is beautiful, beautiful. When the album, not sure when the actual album comes out, this single's been out from a couple of weeks, but the album will be fantastic with 12 tracks. Can't wait, can't wait, can't wait.

second one from his album on this new label, Rhythm People label. This track is called Nsayuka, and wow, this is another one I am going to have to get hold of if it comes out on vinyl. I'm not sure, I'm absolutely not sure. Anyway, these days I have to play more digitally, so there we go. Barrio B, Nsayuka, Nsayuka featuring Ami Fashi and Barzil Ayo.

strive. No one shall be held in slavery, all have a nationality. Nor shall we be deprived of property, everyone has community. Articles declared of right, human beings unite. Liberty and the right to life with dignity and strife. No one shall be held in slavery, all have a nationality. Nor shall we be deprived of property, everyone has community.

Article 1 of the 1948 Universal Declaration of Human Rights says, all human beings are born free and equal in dignity and rights. Articles declare the rights human beings unite in freedom from fear, freedom to say what you want, say what you feel, say what is wrong, say what is real, and take action to assert that if need be. Well, we're coming to the end of this week's edition of the Outer Globe on Resonance FM with me, Debbie Galt. 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Leaving you with a little more Best of Youth Sayers.

0: Hello and welcome back to Around the World with the Lalas. You are listening to Resonance FM 104.4. It's Lara here and I'm joined with my fabulous co-host, Lara Podelska. It is really, really good to be back in the studio. And today, as it is the 9th of February, we will be talking all about Valentine's Day, which is coming up this weekend. And whether you're with a partner, you're single, you're in a situationship, we have something to talk about for you.
1: Yeah, hi, it's Lara here. I'm really happy to be back on air as well. It's nice to see you, Lara. It's nice to be back in the studio. And yeah, we have our Valentine's Day traditions from around the world that we're going to talk about a little bit. Going to go into some dating stories and going to play you some really, really, really apt music that is very Valentine-y day. So whether you are enjoying Valentine's Day or it's just going to go over your head, which, you know, we will get into as well, I think we're going to kick it off with Whitney Houston's I Will Always Love You.

0: Hello and welcome back. It is Lara and Lara here on Resonance FM 104.4. And that was Whitney Houston. And I think her voice says it all. It's the ultimate love song. I will always love you. Loud, do you like that song?
1: Yeah, I mean, of course I love it because it defined an era for me where I first slow danced, you know, with a boy. And
0: slow danced with a boy? Who was it?
1: It wasn't just one, it was a few, because I used to go on these camps, like summer, like, you know, kids camps, and that's what we did. We kind of, as we came of age, we slow danced to music and class trips. So I think I have a lot of fond memories, but I got my heart broken quite a lot during those years also, because, you know, you develop crushes and you have all these hormones and all these feelings. You don't know what to do with them. So I'm a little bit torn. And then I feel like I've heard it too much over the years. So
0: was that also like a heartbreak song for you?
1: For sure.
0: Yeah.
1: Because, well, you know, you go on a, if you're fortunate enough to go on a summer camp with school or something, and I still get that, actually, funnily enough, when a holiday is over, you have that little downer.
0: Yeah.
1: And so forever when I would hear that song, and this was back in the days of CDs, I would just be so upset. But it's a beautiful song, and I cherish Whitney Houston. And I also, our wonderful engineer just mentioned that it was a Dolly Parton song, in fact, and I'm as a diehard Dolly Parton fan.
0: She's great.
1: Yeah, I mean, that's kind of what I associate the song. But then so many years pass, right? And it's like all music, you then sort of develop new pathways. And when you go, okay, now I can listen to the song and actually feel really kind of protective and loving for that little girl, you know, that just...
0: Yeah, I do believe that, like, when you hear music at different times, it can sound and mean completely different things to you.
1: That's the beauty of her brain, right? What about you?
0: I mean, I love that song. Her voice is just incredible, I think. I don't know when I first heard it, to be honest, but I do remember singing it really, really off key at some points in my high school. belting that one out, because you do need to have a voice to carry that one. And sadly, I wasn't blessed with one that could hit those notes. But I think that song definitely has a little soft spot for me.
1: Yeah.
0: Now, it is Valentine's Day this Saturday, and that means many different things to many different people. But I wanted to, in the theme of around the worldness, run through and do a little bit of a game.
1: Mm-hmm.
0: And it's called Guess the Valentine's Tradition. So basically, I will give you a Valentine's tradition, and you have to guess which country this came from.
1: Okay, cool.
0: Okay. So where women give men chocolate, men return the favor a month later.
1: Worldwide, no. sorry.
0: Well, you want to be giving the men the chocolate on Valentine's Day.
1: Women give the men the chocolate.
0: Yeah.
1: Wow, where could that be? I know it's not Europe. Well, I don't know, but I think it's not Europe. So maybe somewhere in South America?
0: It is Japan, and it's called White Day.
1: Okay.
0: I know. That's an interesting one.
1: Interesting.
0: The next one, singles draw names from a bowl and are randomly paired for the day.
1: Oh, that's cool.
0: I actually kind of like that idea.
1: Too. Ooh, France?
0: That one is Denmark.
1: Okay.
0: Yeah. And if anyone's listening and you're from Denmark, please let me know if that actually happens.
1: And where it's happening.
0: And how I get involved, because I would love to be a part of the singles mixed bowl.
1: Yeah, that's a really nice idea, actually.
0: I know. I think that's kind of cool. Carving a lover's name into a spoon as a declaration of love.
1: Hmm.
0: And it's called love spoons.
1: Italy.
0: It is Wales.
1: Oh, Lee. You knew this.
0: Okay, our engineer Lee.
2: I didn't think I'd know any.
1: Have you done it?
2: It was the spoon. It was no.
0: The love spoon. But I wonder how you actually carve it into a spoon. That sounds like you would need some type of like very, very durable tool. I don't know. Maybe it's a wooden spoon. Okay, there we go.
1: That's a really sweet. That's a really, really lovely tradition.
0: Lee's got his thinking cap on today.
1: Now, Lara, first of all, do you think Valentine's Day is overrated? Do you celebrate it? Do you do Galentine's Day? What's the...
0: Do you know what? I think if you're with someone that you both like Valentine's Day, then it's a cute way for people to spend time together. Mm. And I think that it's nice. I think for a lot of people, it's pressure to, you know, pull out all the stops. And I'm a very big person on timing. So if the timing is not right and you're going through a stressful period or, you know, things aren't as lovey-dovey as they normally are, then it can be a bit stressful as well. My parents have never been big on Valentine's Day. I think they are always actively not doing anything on Valentine's Day, but, you know, my parents are still very sweet and they get each other little gifts and stuff on other days of the year, but I think they've always been anti it. But I'm not opposed to it. I think it's cute. I think that as long as you don't take it too seriously, it's not the be-all and end-all. I also don't think it's the measure by which people should be measuring their relationships or their love. Or sometimes you can just get it wrong, and sometimes you might just not be in the mood, and that's also okay. But if it's something that you both like, then I think it's sweet and it's fun. And, you know, I think as long as you take it for what it is and it's not like, you know, the measure of all things in your life, then it's a bit of fun.
1: I agree.
0: What about you?
1: I actually completely agree with you. And yeah, I agree. I think whatever you want it to be is good for you. I think it has become quite a big deal over the last 10 years. I was kind of talking about it this morning, thinking, wow, I just don't remember being in my 20s and it being such a big deal in around the world.
0: I remember working in an office and on Valentine's Day, everybody would be waiting there to get delivered flowers, and it would kind of like be a thing in the office. Oh, you didn't get delivered flowers. And it was that kind of, and I remember the guy that I was dating at that time said he delivered flowers and they got lost in the...
1: Oh my goodness.
0: And he actually texted me saying, oh, I've got something coming for you, and then nothing came. I was sitting there like watching everyone. I was like, oh, my thing's coming. And by the end of the day, nothing came. And I was devastated. But had I not been in that environment, I wouldn't have cared at all. But I was like, oh my God, no, my flowers better be bigger than the other person's flowers. And I think it can get a bit like that.
1: I think it's a beautiful thing. I kind of have quite a romantic life, I think. So it's not, but in the past, it's exactly what you said. Sometimes even when you're not in such a great place in a relationship, maybe even a Valentine's Day, maybe you have kids, maybe you have a lot going on, could be that one day when you kind of go, okay, we're going to make our time to go to a restaurant and have a glass of wine. So I think it's really individually up to everyone. I when I was single, I joined quite a few Galentine's Day events and stuff.
0: Question, Galentine's Day just for single people, or it can just be for girls that want to go out together? I don't know what the official definition is.
1: I don't know either. I think we should go on a break and have a look. I've done it both ways. I've done it single, because it is nice to go out with your friends on. But I guess a really good question. Shall we go into a tune?
0: Right.
1: And come back and ask our old friend the internet what actually Galentine's Day is.
0: Right. So the next song that we're going to go into is a good friend of the show. Legsdina is competing at the moment in Supernova, which is the pre-Eurovision contest? There we go. Pre-Eurovision contest. And she has a song in that competition called Ribbon. It's a fantastic song. I want to give her all the support in the world and play it for you now.

0: That was Legs Dina Ribbon, and she's currently in the finals for Supernova in Latvia. Vote for her and run up the tune.
1: That was a really, really good tune. So a big shout out to Legs Dina, and I hope you win it and you go on to play. The final is the Eurovision. Big fan of the Eurovision. So yeah.
0: We're voting for you. Good luck, Legs Dina.
1: Big time.
0: London.
1: Big time. Back to Valentine's Day. That was a love song, I would say, right?
0: That was a love song.
1: Are all songs somewhat rooted in love?
0: I think so. It's either love or mourning love, or love or hate, or do you know what I mean?
1: Yeah, like, I mean, there's even songs about cars. I got some out of
0: it. Yeah, exactly.
1: You left me with this car.
0: Exactly. And that, I mean, that leads into, can love be non-romantic love? You know, does love just have to be between, you know, a partnership that is considered romantic?
1: Absolutely.
0: Yeah.
1: I was just about to say a word that we cannot say on air, but I didn't. Absolutely. I think it has. I can only speak from personal experience. I experience love in so many different aspects, from friendship to, of course, in relationship. I love so hard in so many different ways, whether it is through music, through seeing something beautiful, through having emotions for people, for family, for anything. I think love does not have to. Love often hurts.
0: Yeah.
1: And that's how I know that I love. And I love personally very hard. When I love hard. And when I don't, I also don't. It's just how I think I'm wired. And I think you come to an age where you kind of go, okay, this is who I am, and I'm going to actually lean into that.
0: Right.
1: And I'm going to wholeheartedly make sure that I protect myself, my integrity, my energy by not being hurt through love, but also love really hard, because life is short and it's beautiful. But that does not, in my opinion, have to be just about a partner. For me, if you have a partner and you can also love them, that's lotto.
0: Right.
1: You know, because that's not often the case, and people very often stay together for reasons that are not being in love, but having a love for their family, or having a love for the fact that they may not be able to financially separate, or that's my little, like, off the cuff take on it. What about you?
0: Yeah, I mean, I think there's all different types of love that you learn different things for. It's like you don't know love without her as well, because they go hand in hand. But, you know, I think a beautiful thing you said is not being shaped by the hurt and still being able to love really hard. And, you know, I think that is great. I mean, the other topic on, I guess, love in all shapes and forms that in today's day and age is, we have social media and we have these apps and we have all these sorts of things. And, you know, part of the performative experience of it, from these types of things, where it can kind of become more about showing people that you are loved than actually participating in the love, can be a little bit of a scary move towards. And it's difficult, because on one hand, you know, you have access to all of these people because of great technologies and stuff. And another thing, it's said to be the loneliness epidemic. And I don't know what the equilibrium is of the two, in terms of using, I guess, technology to help connect people rather than, I guess, create a facade.
1: I think that's a really, really valid and important point, and one that is really vital and necessary to discuss, because I think that leans into performative love and action as well. And I have sometimes a bit of a feeling that with Valentine's Day, it becomes performative, right? And I also and this is also sort of a thing that I may have not really realized before, but a personal choice being also maybe not flaunting love so much on a social, because you kind of wouldn't flaunt wealth, I guess, in a way.
0: Well, and I think it's done.
1: I think in the age of social media, look, dating has become different, right? So we start there, and the connection between people has become different. I communicate with my partner via WhatsApp because that's just how it is, and it's
0: practical.
1: Yeah. And you just do, even if you feel like you should be picking up the phone, especially if you have a long distance relationship, ultimately it's just a quick way to get in touch.
0: Yeah.
1: I think it's navigating around that and finding that, like you said, that equilibrium and that healthy balance. I do think, and I really hope to instill that into the next generation, is to still have that trust that you can go out to maybe a class or a walk or to the park or to any school environment or to any kind of to any kind of gathering and meet people. I would really hope to instill that, because I had the privilege of growing up that way, as we all of us did in
0: human
1: this room.
0: Contact is still human contact. Really important.
1: And yeah.
0: On that note, I actually wanted to have a little chat with you about this article that I came across. And it is basically that later this month, there is going to be a new restaurant opening in New York called Eva AI. Mm. And this is the world's first AI dating cafe. So it is a pop-up design for people who want to date their AI companions. And you pop your iPad opposite you in a dimly lit restaurant, and you can have a meal and a full-on, I guess, date with your AI companion. And I know this sounds like a gimmick, but there are many people that are in relationships with AI partners. And this is, I don't know, to me this sounds crazy. Where
1: are you nodding because yes, you are? Or
2: Well, it could work.
1: Yeah.
2: It couldn't be worse than real life for most people.
0: I mean, well, I think that's actually the point, that for a lot of people, their real life is not as they would like to be, and there's this escapism that is available. And that is also a scary thing, because the more you create this idyllic world that is not in reality, the more you retreat into it.
1: So hang on. So you basically, you sit in a restaurant and you have your laptop in front of you.
0: Opposite you, they have a stand.
1: Uh-huh.
0: For your iPad. And you put your iPad up on the stand and you can see the face or whatever.
1: Of the avatar.
0: Yeah, of the avatar.
1: Okay.
0: And you can have that can speak to you, etc. And you can have a dinner for yourself. Obviously, they can't eat. They're inside the computer. So it's a cheap date. But yeah, and you have a full-on date.
1: Oh, I mean, why not? You know, each to their own. It's not for me, obviously. I'm sad that we've come this far, but to each their own. If it's really so hard for someone to connect, that, you know, I always have like compassion, I suppose, for anyone wanting to. I love going to, and we talk about this a lot on the show,
0: going to
1: a restaurant on my own and reading my book. Like, it's a joy for me.
0: Yes.
1: So that is very different.
0: So basically, I'm sorry, the last thing I want to say on this is that reservations are required, and the tables are strictly solo, and there is already a wait list.
1: Okay.
0: Yep. So somebody's cashing in on that.
1: I mean, it's a lot of hype, isn't it?
0: It's a lot of hype,
1: and I don't know.
0: Yeah.
1: I want to go to New York, and I want to go to a restaurant, but probably not the AI restaurant.
0: Right. So today's music is all love related, and we have all different sections of genres, and we're going to go into next, No Scrub.
1: Okay.

0: and welcome back. That was No Scrubs TLC, and that I can confidently say was playing on rotation on my little, I don't know if it was CD player, whatever it was back in the day. Now we're talking Valentine's Day, and we're going to go into a little bit of another game section. It is called Date, Mate, or Avoid. I think back in the day, it's Kiss, Marry, Kill, but now it's Date, Mate, Avoid. So I'm going to give you a scenario, and you would let me know if this person you would date. Maybe not mate. Okay, we're going to go date, avoid.
1: Can do mates.
0: Date, mate, I don't know what, like, mate. So we're gonna do date and avoid.
1: Kiss. Kiss.
0: Date, kiss,
1: kiss,
0: avoid.
1: Okay.
0: Date,
1: loving kiss. The hand. Demonstration, Lara.
0: Well, I didn't want to say it on radio. This is FM radio, and I'm very, very respectful of that. Thank you. All right. So the first scenario. Okay, Lee.
2: Don't drag me into this.
0: No, the first scenario. Yeah. Okay. As a first date, a comedy night where the comedians go into the audience and they pick on couples.
1: As in, would I want to do that?
0: Or? Yeah. So would you, someone who did that, like as your first date,
1: okay.
0: Would you date them, kiss them, or avoid them?
1: Oh, God, I don't know what else is coming up.
0: You each one you can choose.
1: Oh, okay, good. I'm up for a comedy night. I'm not loving being made fun of in general, and I think I would be, I'd be quite mortified. But that's not why I wouldn't date them. I mean, I would say A for effort, you know, and maybe it'll bring us closer together because we both feel like, oh my God, this is really triggering something from my childhood, and then we can talk about it and get married and have kids.
0: My fear is that what if the comedian says something that like is your worst nightmare or insecurity, and now your date sees that?
1: Then you know what? If then he should extra stick around because
0: he put you through that.
1: Well, and also here's my worst insecurity: if this scares you off, then we're not meant to be together.
0: Yeah,
1: that's what I would say to that. Also, I do want to say a little anecdote on this note.
0: Yes, please.
1: My father took me to a comedy show, my first one ever, when I was probably 12 or 13, and it was a comedian named Jackie. Oh, God, I forgot his last name. Amazing. My father's favorite comedian. And he got us really, really good tickets. And he was really excited. And we went to see this comedian and we sat in the second or third row, Jackie Mason. And the comedian came on stage many years ago. The comedian came on stage and this was part of his game. But he said, he looked on stage and he looked at my dad and he said, "Hello, everybody. You know, I come on stage here and I see this guy. I don't like him. I don't know why."
0: My
1: dad was so outraged and so offended, and we had to sit through another hour and a half of the comedy show, and he kept going back to that.
0: But on that note, have you ever just looked at someone and been like, "I don't like you"?
1: Not so much "I don't like you," but definitely energetically or vibes-wise going, this isn't quite right, but I don't know. I don't like you. I don't know if it's gone though. Have you?
0: Yeah, definitely. Definitely. I don't know. There's some people that, and they might not have done anything wrong, and it's probably really wrong to say, but just something. And it's not their face that I don't like. It's something energetically, as you said, or like, I just know we're not going to click, you know?
1: I've also been wrong about, I mean, I guess the gut feeling is, and trusting your gut, right?
0: Right.
1: But yeah, what about you? So if somebody took you to a comedy show and you were picked, I mean, we're assuming that your date didn't plan you to be picked on, meaning like they're not in cahoots or something, went to drama school together, and then, you know, the comedian is like, "Ooh, you know, let's see how she reacts to that."
0: Do you know what? If it's a comedian that I like, I think that's actually a really good date. But what I wouldn't like is if you're in one of those, you know how comedians do trial runs and there's like 20 people in the room?
1: I do.
0: And then you're stuck in this.
1: I've been to many of those.
0: Oh, God.
1: Comedy club, yeah.
0: Yeah. I mean, like, if I got taken into that and I'm stuck in this room with a train wreck of a comedy show, then, yeah, that's a no bueno. But if they're taking me to a little Kevin Hart or something.
1: Oh, yeah, I'll crash that day.
0: Yeah, 100%. Then I'm 100% here for it. So I think it
1: on
0: depends.
1: On this note, by the way, really good documentary to watch, the Eddie Murphy documentary on Netflix.
0: But is it the one that I think I watched one a while ago, isn't you?
1: No. It's been out for a couple of months, probably 6 months or so.
0: Oh, no. Mine was like a while ago.
1: No, that's so. Raw. Not his comedy show. There's a whole Netflix that where he talks about his comedy show.
0: Where it talks about like the downfall of Eddie Murphy and then his rise back up and like.
1: Yeah.
0: Oh, wait, maybe I'm thinking of another comedian.
1: Maybe,
0: yeah. Anyway.
1: There wasn't so much of a downfall in this.
0: I think I'm thinking of someone else.
1: It's fine. A good one to watch. Yeah, sorry. Okay.
0: Going back to the Date, game. Kiss, Avoid, mm-hmm. which is a very riveting game. So the second one is Karaoke on a First Date.
1: No, thank you. No, thanks. No.
0: Yeah, no.
1: No, I mean, no.
0: No.
1: I just haven't had so many great karaoke experiences. I don't know why. I'm still here for it. But yeah. Maybe if I'd had different experiences every time I've gone to karaoke.
0: Is someone singing at you the whole night?
1: That would have been nice. No,
0: I mean like just, no, I don't mean serenading. Just like taking over the mic very loudly the whole night.
1: Yeah, I've just not had, but like I said, I'm here for that to change. I just haven't experienced, I know people love it, you know, it's a thing. I've just never been to karaoke night where I went out and went, wow, that was a really, really great night. Yeah. Have you?
0: Not really, no.
1: Maybe it's us. Can we get invited?
0: Do you know what? I honestly think I might be the problem.
1: Yeah, and me also.
0: But no, it's never been my thing. Right, I'm going to go on a quick fire for the rest of them.
1: Oh, super.
0: Okay, so the rest of them.
1: Thank you for this.
0: That's okay. So, Date, Kiss, Avoid. Mm. A gym class together as a first date.
1: Absolutely. Date.
0: Really?
1: Okay. Yeah, I would love that.
0: Okay. A last minute, let's just go for a drink.
1: Yes, Mary.
0: Really?
1: Yes.
0: All right. A long walk along the Thames.
1: Bored. Yeah, I mean.
0: No bueno?
1: No, bueno. Avoid. I mean, no.
0: Okay.
1: In the cold?
0: In the cold.
1: No.
0: No bueno.
1: No.
0: No bueno. Cooking together in a tiny London flat where one of you has no chopping board.
1: Is he or she cooking?
0: Yeah.
1: They're cooking?
0: Yeah.
1: Where would they be? I'm curious on that one.
0: I don't know why there's no chopping board.
1: I don't think I would marry, but I would date and kiss potentially. What about you?
0: I mean, if they don't have a chopping board, I don't think their meal's going to be very good.
1: So you would not?
0: No, I
1: don't. Yeah, you wouldn't date someone that
0: no
1: hadn't yeah
0: no had no chopping board. I mean, I don't know. Someone might have stolen their chopping board.
1: Like someone would potentially steal knives, you know, that kind of thing.
0: Yeah,
1: like
0: exactly. Weird. Exactly. All right. Before we go into a song, the last one is a first date where they suggest going to their friend's birthday halfway through the date with no pre-warning.
1: Okay, so I'm going to also say yes, date and kiss, because that means they think, which people pleasing 101, which means they think that I'm cool enough and I'm potentially the one, which means they want to introduce me to their friends. So,
0: yeah.
1: And my boyfriend actually did that. So I was like, yeah.
0: I mean,
1: and I think in hindsight, it might have been because, you know, he wanted to bring a date. No. I don't know if it was really like,
0: I heard she's ready to meet my friends. He wanted to show you off.
1: What about you? Are you into it?
0: Yeah. Do you know what? It will depend what mood I'm in. I feel like if I'm feeling like good,
1: cheeky,
0: funky, fresh, then great, meet the friends. But like sometimes you need a little bit of prep. So 50-50 on that one. Now we're going to go into Searching, Damien Lazarus and Jem Cork.
1: Tune.

Hello and welcome back to Resonance FM. We are around the world with the Lalas. That's Lara and myself, and that was Damien Lazarus and Jem Cook searching. It's

0: actually listening to it on any day, and it's very romantic to me. We have our Valentine's Day episode. Earlier on, we kind of dug into Galentine's Day. I had a little bit of a look online. So Galentine's Day is not exclusive to girls only. And it is sort of a day that they established the day before Valentine's Day on the 13th. So,
1: oh, wow. Okay. Yeah. I didn't know that bit.
0: No, I didn't either.
1: So you can do both.
0: You can do both.
1: Right.
0: And I like the idea because I feel like it takes the pressure off probably some couples. And I have yet to receive a Galentine's Day invitation for this year.
1: Wow, look out. It's coming through, Lolly.
0: Thank you. And I happen to be free on Friday.
1: Oh, fancy that.
0: But I'm DJing on Thursday night in a sauna. It's a first for me. And it is in East London. It is at the Sanctuary and Soul. It's a sauna and wellness studio. It's a new thing for me. It's my first time, and I've been following them for a really long time. And sauna raves have been on my radar, and that this happened is a really, really wonderful thing. I'm going to link the tickets, and I'll tell you next week how that turned out. I'm also releasing my first EP on Friday the 13th. I feel like it could be a lucky day.
1: It could be. Molly.
0: Thank you. And it is called Anima Botanica, and it's being released on Café de Anatolia, and it's also my first time, and let's see what this has in store. So more to chat about next week. And yeah, Valentine's Day plans. Do we have plans? I actually, on this note, also want to say a shout out on Saturday night. Sam Shore is playing in London at Fabric. A really, really amazing set. And he has just been absolutely vital in my development as an artist. And if there's still tickets available, definitely go. And other than that, do you have plans on the weekend? Are you a big Valentine's person? We kind of like touched on it in the very beginning of the show, and now I feel like we need to kind of round it up with is our verdict on Valentine's Day? Is it a hard pass, or is it a yay?
1: God, I am going to be a bit of a fence sitter on this one.
0: Super.
1: Do you know what? I can take it or leave it. If it's an amazing, I don't know, fun date, whatever it is, great. But also if it's not, I'm okay. Do you know what I mean?
0: Yeah.
1: So
0: what about you, Lee?
2: Me?
0: Yes.
2: Valentine's?
0: Yes.
2: It's for the kids.
1: No, Valentine's is for everyone.
2: Oh, I don't think
0: so. Are we the kids? Fingers crossed.
1: Yes.
2: Are we the kids?
1: I love that. I went through on Reddit and had a little look at what single women are doing
0: these days,
1: what they're doing on Valentine's Day this year. And I just popped onto a thread, and some of them are doing some cool stuff. So if you are stuck for things to do, maybe you might get some inspiration.
0: Super.
1: First one, drunk on a beach in Cuba. I'm like, that sounds great. And do you know what? That's a Valentine's Day I can get down with. The other one says, I'm going to see Dita Von Teese on my own, and I'm going to dress up to the nines. Yes, girl.
0: Is she back on the
1: I think this is an American thread, to be honest.
0: I am a big fan of the drinking in Cuba and Dita Von Teese.
1: That's what I'm saying. Reddit's where it's at, guys.
0: This is grand.
1: The next one says, when I was single, I would take myself out for a nice dinner or make myself a nice dinner at home. There is no reason you can't still enjoy yourself, and I can confirm that.
0: Totally.
1: Then we have a self-care day, getting a facial and a nice meal somewhere. A facial and a nice meal always goes down well. This next one says, I'll be doing the sweat with your swole mate workout at my gym. Swole mate. So you're paired with a friend, and it's a swole mate workout session. So I think that sounds...
0: Would you like to swole mate?
1: No. I mean, like, we can do a Galentine's Day Pilates session, baby.
0: I would be well up for that.
1: I think that sounds nice.
0: Yeah.
1: Yeah, and then we have a few... Oh, we have one girlie who is going to a Galentine's Day event with her company at a local jewelry store. And

0: That sounds right up my street, because what, do you get the jewellery at the Galentine's event?
1: You do?
0: I don't know.
1: Where is this event then?
0: I don't know. I didn't get invited. So
1: I like all of these.
0: All I'm saying is girl didn't get an invite. And
1: neither.
0: Yeah, a little bit upset about it, but c'est la vie. We're almost wrapping up the show. Lau, is there anything else that you want to add?
1: I want to add, maybe just to kind of take the power out of this day and just to say that 14th of February is going to pass so
0: quick. It's another day.
1: Another day, and not to take it all that serious and not to be hung up about it. I think marketing-wise, it's a nice little clever trick to get people to buy your products and your things. But ultimately, I think there's a lot of loneliness in the world.
0: Yeah.
1: And I think you can also feel lonely in relationships. And I think this is also, it is February. It's a little bit of a tricky month for a lot of people because we have come off this high of Christmas, or we're going already into a new year, or people make a lot of plans. There's a lot of announcements, and I'm also guilty of that. So I just would say, as sort of a kind of a maybe, to consider not taking this very seriously and maybe just to go, it's another day, it's a Saturday, and
0: Sunday will come the next day.
1: Yeah, and we're going towards, the good news is we're going towards March, and I can assure you, and you know how I'm obsessed about flowers and plants, and they're popping. I'm seeing it. So spring is coming. So whatever Valentine's Day, much much more importantly, we're getting etching closer to the beautiful months that are ahead.
0: Exactly.
1: What do you think?
0: Couldn't agree more. You know, take Valentine's Day with a pinch of salt, but have all the fun that you can. Mm. And if you're staying in, don't even think about it. Just another Saturday. Sunday is coming. We have had a really, really lovely first day back. Can I say thank you, Lolly? I am just absolutely chuffed that I'm back in the studio you. And Lee, our fabulous engineer, as always, is a superstar. We're going to play a couple of songs to end it off. We have Voulez-vous? Sin City? Did I say
1: that
0: right?
1: Yeah, you did say, you said it, first of all, fantastically. Very good song. Highly recommend following Sin City as well. It is such a good piece of deep house electro music with a little bit of a tinge.
0: And then just to contrast it to end off, we're going to do a bit of Kylie Minogue, Can't Get You Out of My Head. I think that will do us just fine for today. We'll be back next Tuesday at 1:30 p.m. If you miss out on listening to us, then we are always on Sundays at 5 p.m. as a repeat.

John said, I saw New Jerusalem coming down from God out of heaven, prepared as a bride, adorned for her husband. Amen. You know, ye are a city that set on the hill, cannot be hid. Certain a person is a city. Amen. So let us humble ourselves, dear one. Get ready for the new world. Prepare yourself to live in that holy city, that same kingdom that Jesus was talking to his disciples about when he left them going on back to his Father. Don't forget it. Amen. Then let not your heart be troubled. Believe in

And if I go to prepare a place for you, I will come again and receive you unto myself, that where I am, that ye may be also. Now tell me, dear one, why was Jesus? He was standing on earth talking to his disciples. Amen. Promising them that he's coming back for us. Amen. To live with them here on this earth. Amen. He's going to live with you in your human body and he in the spirit. Amen. So don't get the Bible mixed up. You just keep that same old way that grandma and great-grandma and grandpa had. They didn't know any better. God winked at that ignorance, and they was well blessed with what they knew. And you're going to be cursed for turning the word down. Amen. Let the church say, let's wake up.

0: ties to. And my father was, you know, just the opposite. He's like a cold, he's like he never spoke. You know, he never really like showed any signs of emotion.
1: A vet of unpleasant and misery. Job blessed, didn't digest what they fed us in history. Not too nice, see the true stripes if met us officially. Don't waste ink, I'm succinct, it's measured efficiency. Felt I had a curse first, when I was bad at cursing. Baby sister named Nia, so since six, I had a purpose. Writings I drew excited my core, I bought a surface. What comes from me's meant to accompany, though they call them verses. Every mention is for her ascension. May not be a good man, but got good intention. Got good intention. May not be a good man, but got good intention. I talk to you like an old uncle, that's my nuance. Got killed, couldn't build with my uncles, that's my two aunts. Life grim, learn to fight and swim, Hobson and Dumar. When I moved from running waves, the last day I had true calm. It's more understand my posture, till I'm posthumous. Till little me's thinking critically, I got no accomplishments. Descend the dark continents, sent to spark confidence. Correct the seed, speak in split second deeds, long consequence. If you a deep person, keep searching and mass facts. I believe they call him father, cause you're supposed to get past that. If never one, run everyone like it's the last lap. Hannah ends the family and friends, never expecting that cash back. And you throw more roaches every day long as the solstice. I said parents ain't had no bread, I was born in ketosis. Always precocious, never poor with random, was drawn with focus. Since kids they tried the colors cause only source is copious. Heed to what they tried to feed, they deceive in the doses. Bottom line, not the time for bikinis, bellinis, mimosas. Never want war but I'm for sure cleaning my toasters. Cause when crabs don't go for roll, all I seen was ferocious.

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2: Care about the fool, feeling so frustrating, complacent, just staring at the wall. 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No, you're never alone. Only way I can do this is not a coin toss. It's not a coin toss, lost in the moment. 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I leave the pain in the past and now I'm wearing a smile. 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

shed light on the problem. 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

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You never snuff it out, you never snuff me out. You won't break me or take me out. And one day you're gonna see it, the bruise will shine. I wasn't taking up, even at the cusp of my breaking point. You never took these points away, cause there's no scoreboard in the first place. Never about first place, wishing this life we had the right firsts. For the good, not the bad. I couldn't even spare 10 minutes for your dog, lost money in the cold. I couldn't even spare 10 minutes for your dog, lost money in the cold, in the fog. I couldn't even spare 10 minutes for your dog, lost money in the cold, in the fog, in the smoke. But halo in the smoke, lost money, lost dog, still gravitates towards it. I just spent 10 minutes with your dog and it really changed it all, but I just spent another 10 minutes with your dog, feel it all, change it all. I just soon spent 10 minutes with your dog, feel like change it all, change it all, change it all. See you.

looks fantastic but plays like a spastic with absolutely zero character or quality. And every guitarist in Susie and the Banshees had to play a breadwinner, so they turned up all their effects: pedals, flanger, chorus, spring modulation, delay, of course, reverb, phaser, distortion, phaser, distortion, flanger.

I was going to go to my own.

horses. Some people think because democracy is democracy, all the hands are all out. But that is not the point. That is not the point. That is not the point.

Shem, Shem, Shem, Shem, Shem, Shem, Shem, Shem, Shem, Shem, Shem, Shem, Shem, Shem, Shem, Shem, Shem, Shem, Shem, Shem, Shem, Shem, Shem, Shem, Shem, Shem, Shem, Shem, Shem, Shem, Shem, Shem, Shem, Shem, Shem, Shem, Shem, Shem, Shem, Shem, Shem, Shem, Shem, Shem, Shem, Shem, Shem, Shem, Shem, Shem, Shem, Shem, Shem, Shem, Shem, Shem, Shem, Shem, Shem, Shem, Shem, Shem, Shem, Shem, Shem, Shem, Shem, Shem, Shem, Shem, Shem, Shem, Shem, Shem, Shem, Shem, Shem, Shem, Shem, Shem, Shem, Shem, Shem, Shem, Shem, Shem, Shem, Shem, Shem, Shem, Shem, Shem, Shem, Shem, Sh

Thanks.

0: drawing or painting or photographing their friends and their friends. Were always artists, and you have a kind of historical document that runs through a lot of artists' work where you're seeing other artists portrayed by other artists.
1: Yeah.
0: There's a whole kind of catalogue there.
1: Interesting, yeah, of course.
0: And I kind of wanted to revisit that. I wanted to kind of see what that was like, to kind of, you know, go back to thinking about, you know, just capturing artists as a thing. It also relates in turn, I think, to the blog, the online diary that I did 10, 11 years ago, in that that was trying to reflect what it was like to be an artist at that point. So I was very much kind of, you know, here are the artists who are at this party for you tonight, here are the artists that are looking at another artist's work, or here is the artist themselves, or here's the gallerist, or so very keen on just reflecting back the art world as it was at that point. And I always feel like, and this is, I think, when you don't go to art school, what you don't have is a kind of cohort of people that you move through life with,
1: sure,
0: who all go on to be artists and who all make different career trajectories and different decisions, but you are in some ways bound with that year that you were. And because I don't have that, there is a certain sense.

But as I will demonstrate, I believe it is still sealed, much of it. Many of these things are still sealed up, so I'm saying all this because I feel somewhat that I owe you an explanation. But some things I will not be able to explain. It has always been my opinion that the best way to prepare for the end times is to follow Christ according to the way I've taught you in the Gospels and in the epistles of the apostles. That if we put our faith in Him and trust in Him, that the promises of God in Christ would be fulfilled in us and build ourselves up in righteousness and build ourselves up in the things of faith, that we will be prepared to stand. Because the temptations that we are facing now will not be compared to the ones that we will face then. If we can learn to run with the footmen, we can learn to run with the horses. Some people think that the point of prophecy is to figure it all out ahead of time. But that is not the point of prophecy. The point of prophecy is not to prove how intellectual you are, how clever you are. God is not going to be waiting on judgment day. You're going to come out and He's going to go, "Boy, I sure am proud of you. You were a smart guy. You figured out all that prophecy before it happened. You're one of my favorite Christians." God is not impressed by our knowledge. If I figure out before God has revealed it to me, if I by power of my mind figure out what the four horsemen signify, without a doubt, if I figure it out, because you know how many people think they've got that figured out? The four horsemen of the apocalypse, they think, "Oh, I know what that means." You know how many people think they have that figured out? You think God's going to line them all up and say, "You were right, you were wrong, you were wrong, you were wrong, you were wrong, you were right, you were right, you're going to get a special sticker. Here, well, put that right on your angelic raiment, sticker. Smart guy." The point of Christianity is not to be the cleverest. You know, there are many, not many wise are called even in the first place. And even among the wise, God shuts our eyes and blinds us until the time appointed that we should know what is going to happen. We don't know before we're supposed to know. And if we intrude into those things which we have not seen, we risk coming vainly puffed up in our fleshly minds. Because we're intruding into things that God has not revealed to us, that He has not shown us. And we intrude, and our minds are puffed up. "All that I know, all that I have seen. And I am the great prophet, because I figured out ahead of time all these things." You know what? That is not what we are supposed to be doing to prepare for these days. We, the time we live in now, the temptations are here for us to prepare ourselves, that should we come to those times, that we would be prepared to withstand the temptations in the end days. "I will keep thee from the hour of temptation." And how does that accomplish? "Because thou hast kept the word of my patience." God is patient and long-suffering. God, who leads us to repentance and to His promises, is patient with us. We are patient with our brethren. And when we keep that word, our minds are filled with His truth, and we learn from Him how we ought to walk in this life, which is the best preparation for how you ought to walk in the end times. You don't need to know at this point in time, right now, you don't need to know where Antichrist is going to be marching his armies or what certain symbols mean. I do think that Revelation, that it's not completely sealed up. I'm going to be able to teach you some things that I think are very solid and some very important benchmarks that when the time comes will lead you to greater revelation. I can't reveal it all to you, but I can reveal enough to you that when the time comes, you will be prepared and not be lost. And I don't mean lost in the sense of lost in salvation. I mean just lost, confused, and not knowing what's going on. Aside from our preparation spiritually and our behavior and being ready to withstand all kinds of temptation. Because here's the thing. Jesus said that to whoever you yield your members to obey, that is who you're

0: Thank you everyone for being here and for being witness to this crime scene, because that is what this building has become. Because when you suppress opposition to genocide, you make yourself an accessory to genocide, and that is exactly what these judges have done today.
1: Same.
0: This is a shocking moment for anyone who believed we have democratic institutions. It is not acceptable in a democracy to use terrorism laws against people who are obviously not terrorists, who are trying to save lives. That is the hallmark of an autocracy. Saeed put his finger on it a moment ago when he pointed out this judgment is based on a completely false legal premise, that Elbit Systems is a lawful business. Those judges need to go back to law school. It is not lawful to facilitate a genocide at international law. It is not lawful under the International Criminal Court Act 2000, which is a piece of British law. Look up Section 52. Aiding and abetting a genocide. That is so clearly what Elbit are doing. They are not a lawful business. This is a self-defeating judgment from the state today, because we know that ultimately the prescription will be found to be unlawful, if not by the Supreme Court, probably not by the Supreme Court, because let's face it, the British courts have allowed themselves to be weaponized to suppress opposition to genocide, to preserve the shares for the arms companies, just like for the fossil fuel companies. That is their job, upholding the status quo, upholding power. But this prescription will fall at the European Court of Human Rights, and we know that because already the Council of Europe has said this is a shocking overreach, it's a shocking violation of international human rights law. So has Volker Turk, UN Human Rights Chief, so has Amnesty, so has anyone with any basic understanding of human rights law. But far more importantly, we will be winning outside court. Yep. And today, in many ways, is a great day for the movement. It's a great day for all of us who've been looking for a way to express our horror at what our government does, who before the 5th of July last year didn't know how to express our resistance, didn't know how to send a message. The government must stop using our taxpayer money to fund the slaughter of civilians, to fund the shooting of children, to fund the starvation, the rape of beautiful people in Gaza and the West Bank. But that prescription has given us such an easy way. All we need to do is sit down with our conscience, with our cardboard signs, which say, I oppose genocide, I support action, action, action, and together our resistance will grow and build and we will win. Thank you.
2: And then you go through the way, you pull in the space-time, so you scrunchle up space-time and somehow, how do you do it? It compresses space-time in front of you and then expands it behind you. So that was it. So you're pulling it in behind you and then pushing it out behind you. That's fine. You basically just pull it all the way over.
3: Easier than actual, rather than
2: maybe.

0: It wasn't the guy who was driving it before.
1: No, it looks like his father.
0: Should I phone the Kelly? Who would I phone?
1: The PLA are who you would phone. There's no little or no point. Do you want me to do it?
0: No.
1: I've got the number.
2: Oh, about the Thames Police. 999.
1: I mean, I've got the number, I've got the know-how. What?
0: Thames Police? And
1: yeah.
0: Say what? Let me do it. Say what?
1: No, I don't know what to say.
0: Huh?
1: I'll do it.
0: Do we want to phone the police?
1: It's the Harbour Master. Well, no, if it's the Rising, we're not the only boats on the water.
0: Yeah.
3: Reported by many local surveys. Investigators have gone into the homes of all classes of the people and obtained from them exact information on the food they are able to buy and the money they spend on it. Among the many workers who have made this kind of study, Dr. McGonigal, Medical Officer of Health in Stockton-on-Tees, and Dr. Borland, Medical Officer of Health in the London Borough of Bethnal Green.
4: I started to find out the consumption of milk and butter in Bethnal Green. I found that the average consumption of milk per person was less than half the average for the whole country, and the consumption of butter was less than one-third the national average.
5: And you must remember that the national consumption of milk and butter is too low. Now, I've been finding out in my own district how much the average housewife has to spend and what she spends it on, right down to the last penny.
6: I usually have 21 shillings left for 8 of us for food.
7: I see. About 2 and 8 pence a week for each person.
6: Yes.
7: How often do you have meat?
6: Well, pretty well every day. Things are pretty bad on Thursday and Friday, but I'm not able more or less to get it on Fridays. Sometimes on Thursdays. Mm-hmm.
7: And now, Mrs. Seabright, I see you're 5 in family, and you've got 4 shillings a week to spend for each of you on food. Do you find you can feed your family well enough on that?
8: Well, not very well. It's rather difficult at times. Of course, in the winter it was more difficult with coal, etc., being expensive, and I've seen my husband and myself going rather short sometimes.
9: If we gave the gorillas and chimpanzees a diet like that actually eaten by millions of human beings in this country, we should be rightly blamed for not keeping them in proper condition. Let us see what is actually being done about this national problem. Nutrition is bound to play an important part in the national policy of this country. Many government departments are directly concerned with it. In fact, we really need a national food policy. An example of government policy is to be found in the activities of the Milk Marketing Board. By means of subsidies and the control of milk production, the consumption of milk was last year increased by 78.5 million gallons. 2.75 million school children received daily rations of milk at a specially reduced price of a halfpenny for one-third of a pint. Here is Mr. Walter Elliott at an elementary school on the first day of the cheap milk in schools scheme. State grants make possible much of the work of maternity and child welfare centres. Here, in the Shoreditch Borough Council Centre in London, which is built with the help of the Carnegie Trust,
10: I've never had a bunny in my thing before. Yeah, that's better out than in. Bunny? Thank you. Okay, so I'm hoping this will work. Are you strapped in?
11: Yeah, is that okay?
10: Is it tight? It needs to be tight.
11: Oh, I see. Yeah.
10: Tight as you can for takeoff and landing.
11: Yeah, got it.
10: And then if you have this, if you don't mind looking after that, maybe down
11: okay.
10: There somewhere. You've got the volume. So you've got that's on, and volume.
11: Yeah.
10: And then if it makes a all the time, you can turn the squelch button down.
11: Okay.
10: And you can vary the squelch so you can just hear the voices rather than the background noise.
11: Mm-hmm.
10: So you can play with that.
11: Mm-hmm.
10: Okay.
11: Okay.
12: I do need a Nikon battery, please, which is in the bag at the bottom on a charger. Mm-hmm. Thank you.
11: In your bag?
12: Yes.
10: So when you get in, son, can you be careful of this wire?
12: Okay. Super duper. Thank you. Gobbles up.
10: How old are the batteries?
12: New.
10: All right.
12: The video gobbles up.
10: Marina?
11: Mm-hmm.
10: Thank you.
12: You broke this lens.
10: What have you done?
12: Just now? No, ages ago.
10: Just make sure this is quite close to your mouth when you're speaking.

0: could hand that to Simon when he gets in. Whose are these?
1: Mine.
2: They're Simon's.
1: Thank you.
0: So let me get in first.
1: Yeah, yeah. That's a beautiful look, Marina. It's very good.

0: disc.
1: You better have to go.

0: Yeah?
1: Yeah, you strapped in.
0: Is that it? Or?
1: Yeah, that's it. Just a gentle, that's it. So should we just try this intercom?
0: Thank you.
1: Can I hear you, Marina?
2: Yeah.
1: Oh, that's good.
2: I can hear you.
1: How about you?
0: I can't hear you.
1: I can hear you, Simon, but I can't hear you. So you two can hear, but you can't hear me. I can't hear you.
0: Oh, there's a bit of cutout going on.
1: Let me try this switch here. How's that? Can everyone hear me?
2: I can't.
0: No.
2: I can't hear me. I can hear myself
1: now. Can you hear me now?
2: No.
0: You're in the background, Spencer.
1: Can you hear me?
2: No.
1: So can you hear me, Marina?
2: No.
1: Can you hear me, Marina?
2: No.
1: Can you hear me? Can you hear me? You did before, did you?
2: No, I haven't heard
1: you. Oh, you haven't heard me yet?
2: No.
1: But you two can speak?
0: We can speak.
2: Yeah.
1: But no one can hear me?
2: No.
1: That's probably good.
2: That's all you want it.
1: Yeah, it is. Yeah. I can't think of a way around it. Other than you two speaking.
0: Well. Red for bunny, red for bunny. Over. Okay, I'll take this off there. So that's how it goes in there. And I'll. Can you talk us through takeoff? Yeah. Are you too busy?
1: No, it's fine.
0: Thank you, Marina. So that must be. Is that the headphone? No, the headphone's the stereo one, isn't it? Presumably.
1: I don't know which one's voice and which one's hearing.
0: Yeah. I'll look it up. I did Google it. There are all sorts of bits and pieces, but... Good.
1: Okay, so everyone's strapped in?
0: Yeah. Mm-hmm.
1: Oh, I've checked the trim.
0: Right, let's get the recorder on. Hang on. Oh, right, we're recording. So, here we are. We're in Greta, the aeroplane. We're just about to take off. We're on a tiny little airfield in Skegness, and we're going to fly to, how high are we going to go?
1: 3,000.
0: We're going to do 3,000 feet, and then we're going to turn the engine off, and we're going to...
1: Idle the engine.
0: Oh, all right. We're going to idle the engine, and then we're going to discuss photography, art, and death. And anything else that springs to mind. Okay.
1: So our master is on. Fuel rich prime the engine. Ignition on. Clear prop.
0: Right, I'm now going to stick this into the headset, see if we can record the headsets. I can hear you.
3: Max volume.
4: That sounds good.
5: Is that more volume or less?
4: More.
5: That's less.
4: That's perfect. Yeah, that's really good. Thank you.
6: Roger, 0 3 0 at 10 knots, no known traffic.
7: Roger, thanks, Skegness.
4: Golf Bravo series rolling.

0: Have you ever heard the word memoricide? Earlier this year, a former U.S. Secretary of State stood in front of a pro-Israel audience and said this.
1: It's not that we don't forget. We need to make sure that the story is told properly so that when the history books write this, they don't write about the victims of Gaza, right? They can't...
0: His name is Mike Pompeo. The venue was the Miriam Institute, and he wasn't speaking off script. He was telling you the plan. Memoricide, the murder of memory. Not the killing of people, but killing the record that they ever existed. Erasing of their names, their villages, their archives, their dead. Israeli historian Ilan Pappé uses this word for what's been done to the Palestinians since 1948. Not as a metaphor, as a method. Let's look at the pattern. 1948, over 500 Palestinian villages destroyed, bulldozed, planted over with pine forests so you'd never know a village was underneath. The names were changed. Arabic place names were rewritten on Hebrew maps. A village called Lubia became a park named Lavi. That's memoricide. Fast forward to 2023. Israeli forces entered the central archives of Gaza. 150 years of land deeds, birth certificates, family trees, fort records burned. The Great Omari Mosque, built in the 7th century, destroyed. Al-Isra University, demolished with explosives, on video, after being used as a military base. Every university in Gaza damaged or destroyed, everyone. And you can't kill a people's future faster than by burning their past. That's memoricide. And now, Hollywood. In the last couple of years, one day in October on HBO Max, The Children of October 7th on Paramount, Red Alert, The Road Between Us, Bearing Witness, screened privately for studio executives to shape what they greenlight. Five major productions about one day. Meanwhile, the voice of Hind Rajab about a six-year-old Palestinian girl who was shot 335 times in a car while she was begging a dispatcher to save her wins at Venice, but 1,500 actors had to sign open letters for it to be seen. This is not an accident. This is the story being told properly. This is what Pompeo was applauded for. So here's what I want you to sit with. In 30 years, when a child opens a textbook to learn about this decade, whose names will be in it? Whose villages will be on the map? Whose stories will be told? The answer is being decided now by what you watch, what you share, what you refuse to forget. So don't let them tell the story properly. Don't let them get away with memoricide.
2: Holidaying Berlin again this year.
3: Yeah. such a lovely smell of grass. Hey.
2: This is really is a case of, as it's darker here, the other senses have really become more acute. Do you feel that in your belly?
3: I feel it in my nose.
2: You hear it in your nose?
3: Yeah. You know how sometimes you hear with your whole body? Like you hear with your back and your arms and everything.
2: I'm not sure I would have used the word hear. Explain, what do you mean by that?
3: Well, it's like, you know, when your entire body is so actively listening to and perceiving the space and everything around you.
2: I guess that's what I'm talking about in different words. My stomach always seems to be very active. And I know there's more nerve endings around the stomach or nerve connectivity than in the brain. Can that be true? Can that be accurate? But certainly serotonin is, you know, there's more serotonin activity than neurotransmitter in one's belly. So
3: I think I've heard that there are more nerve endings going from the stomach to the brain than there is from the brain coming to the stomach.
2: Okay.
3: Might be wrong.

0: sépulture anonyme que tu fis.
1: Trump, I decide war, not Netanyahu, as Israel attacks Iran. Two big men deciding the fate of the world. That's what you're supposed to think. That we're at the mercy of these two imbeciles. That's wrong. It's just structurally not correct. It's not how the world works. Neither of these two decide anything. These are the bond market's puppets. War is the excuse. Not enough people are saying this out loud. Every war in history is a trade war that has been sold to you as some kind of religious or interpersonal miscommunication. War is a financing event. It's the excuse. War is incredibly expensive and incredibly destructive. It wastes so much of our resources. It is the single biggest reason that governments issue debt. To fund war, the state borrows from private investors. Those investors are often also sitting on the board of these weapons manufacturing companies. When a state borrows to go to war, somebody buys that debt, and that person who buys that country's debt then holds a claim over that country's future. What happens with your taxes? They're paying interest to these war hawks on these loans. The state of Israel is funding its genocide through Israeli bonds, its own sovereign debt. But what's more accurate to say is the war genocide is what keeps the value of Israeli bonds up. So when you see two politicians posturing at each other like this, understand that it's a dance. This is like WWE on a Saturday morning. The decision gets made based on the bond market. All of this, it's not religion. It's not even cruelty for its own sake. It is pumping the bond market. A ceasefire was announced on the 8th of April. It has been broken and then renewed repeatedly since. This is the war's rhythm. Escalation and then de-escalation are alternating products. Both of them generate headlines. The cash flow runs in one direction from the state, the taxpayer, to the bondholders. The war machine. 10-year bond, 5.68%. 10-year bond. Imagine sitting here on the 8th of June, 2026, and investing your money.

in a 10-year bond in the Israeli war machine. If Israel keeps this pace for another decade, there'd be no habitable planet for you to spend all this investment return on. I swear to God, these people are so dumb. This is suicidal. Ugh. Strikes and ceasefires do not stop the borrowing and the spending underneath. If this really was about Iran's nuclear program or religious hatred, the money would track the threat. Instead, the money tracks nothing. It just flows. War or ceasefire. Because the war's function, war or ceasefire, is to justify the issuance of more government bonds, the moving of public money into the hands of private contractors and creditors. War is their theatre, war is their stage. You're being manipulated by the bond markets. The longer the war, the more bonds get issued, the more interest gets paid to them out of your taxpayer money. And then even the peace part of it is also a fight over cash. Reconstruction is just as much of a launder as the war itself.

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It's Sunday, the 21st of June, 2026. I'm Marina Organ, and I'll be bringing you an hour of music selected for structural otherness. Music that breaks out of the constraints of usual songwriting. Math rock, progressive rock, avant-prog, out-there pop, weird orchestral and electronica. Welcome to

on Solstice Day. Very, very hot, and it's going to get hotter. Going to start the show with that band that's going to be on the telly later. Goodness me, this is Angine des Poitrines.

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Oh, it is hot. You just listened to something marvellous. That is from the new album out this very day, Solstice 2026. If you're listening now, maybe you'll be reminiscing, listening back, thinking that was a hot summer. That was from Spratleys. Spratleys is a band that holds a big torch for Tim Smith of Cardiacs, and they've bloomed with an album called Bloom. That's a new album out. You can get it on Bandcamp, and I think there'll be all sorts of luscious ways of getting hold of it, on vinyl and tape and thing, who knows? But right now it's up on Bandcamp. We started the show with something rather extraordinary. We started with Angers de Poitrine, and what's extraordinary is that they appear to have got very, very famous, and everybody knows that it's our sort of music, and it's on Later. That's just strange. I guess we won, didn't we? Other Rock Show is about music in funny time signatures. That's basically it, but it doesn't have to get complicated. It's complicated under the hood, but you can still dance to it. This is a band called Horse Lords. They are from Baltimore, and this is from their new album called Demand to be Taken to Heaven Alive, which I think Spratleys just did for us.

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Solstice night, solstice day, longest day, hottest, longest day ever, I think. You just listened to an outfit called Fury, F-U-R-I-I, and they too are part of that Strange Cardiacs family. From an album called Pyromancy. Just very recently out on Amon Tobin's label.

That was a piece of music I didn't hear until I was well into my 20s. They kept it from me. Discovered it in the 80s. Little teen. That was actually Gong. I think we were all told Gong were a bunch of soppy people. I think that was quite dark. As was Albion Awake, which squeezed in a little bit of Albion Awake by the Art Bears just before. It all seems to fit together and it all seems weirdly significant with this heat building. I think we're going to break the record for June already. And we might break the record of all time. I hope not. I hope we have some thunderstorms rolling up over the Downs. This is a person, a band, a mysterious project called Imagination School. Don't know much about them except they come from the Downs too.

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Find it on Bandcamp, or you can encounter him playing with orchestras all over the place. Just before Alex Paxton, you heard Imagination School. You can find that, pretty much only place you can find it is on Bandcamp, imaginationschool.bandcamp.com. That is from a single that came out, was it early this year, late last year? Tree of Sorrows. And there is more coming. This is first of a little trio of bands that aren't still with us but need to be continued to be heard. This is a band from Oakland, California called Mirthcon.

You just heard a long-lost band. Two long-lost bands. The one you just heard were called Pods de Rapamuck. I'll have to spell that for you later, or you'll have to go to otherrockshow.wordpress.com, where there will be a link to them. They were around in the 90s. Why were they doing that in the 90s? They were so ahead of their time. No longer around as a band, but there are three, I think, EPs up on Bandcamp. Before Pods de Rapamuck, you heard Mirthcon. As said, Oakland band, hanging out with all them Sleeptime Gorilla Museum types. And there's a couple of wonderful albums there up on Bandcamp too. What would we do without Bandcamp? This is a French band, which I believe is split up fairly recently. Oh no, this is Cromb.

coming to the end of the show. I'm going to sacrilegiously talk over Van de Graaff Generator. You're listening to the kind of remixed version of Wandering. I think that came out on World Record sometime in the late 70s. And before Van de Graaff, you heard Crom, C-H-R-O-M-B. A track called Bobby, if you need to hunt it down. Before Crom, you heard Pod Stu.

coming to the end of the show. It's hot, it's sticky, you're feeling a bit triumphant about things. I'm going to rush home and watch one of the best bands that I've ever come across that I should have been playing to you at the rock show last year. Completely missed the boat. That's Angine the Petrina, going to be on the BBC. Good Lord. End times. Yeah, talking of end times, we are finishing with Van de Graaff Generator. They're well into their end times. Peter Hammond's still out there doing gigs. Good Lord. Go to otherrockshow.wordpress.com to find playlists with all the bands. There's hundreds and hundreds of shows on there, all linked to the Mixcloud. 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It might be very expensive because then you'll go to Bandcamp and buy music straight off the bands and go and see the gigs. And if you want to know even more, go to the Organ Magazine online. 40 years we've been doing it, and it's online now. It was a paper fanzine that kids used to sell on the street. Organthing.com is how you find it, nice and easy to remember. There's art and music news up there all the time.

believe if it's true, because I'm sitting in the resonant studio broadcasting music I love and other people love out to the world. I think all sorts of strange people are out there listening to this music. I encountered them at gigs, not on social media or anything, come up to me and say, I heard this band. That's amazing. So lucky. 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Last week, there were loads of people in the studio doing creative things. There's a little bit of speck of hope out there. Keep going, everybody, and stay hydrated. 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

Good evening. You are listening to Dig That Treasure on Resonance 104.4 FM. I'm your host, Will M. Hall, guiding you through an hour of overlooked and unusual pop, folk, and experimental music from all over the world and all across time. This month is the Dig That Treasure annual Le Guess Who Festival preview show. Le Guess Who is an amazing adventurous music festival that takes place in Utrecht in the Netherlands in November. And as always, I'll be going and previewing the initial lineup, which has just dropped. So the first selection of acts. I always say it's got the best lineup of any festival in the world, but frankly, this year might be the best in a while. The guest curators, because they always have artists who they invite to be guest curators, who then select a number of acts that they want to see perform. The guest curators this year are Asia Monet Kumru, or Kamaru, so K-M-R-U, Lost Tutanaka, and Tropical F-Storm. Can't say the full name on the radio. But at least within the initial announcement, there is a focus on, or seems to be a focus on, flamenco music, avant-garde Japanese music, and as honoured in a 24-hour session on the Saturday of the festival, dub music. So I'll be sampling each of these on tonight's show, among some others, but opening the show tonight, what you just heard was none of the above. It was, in fact, the first 6.5 minutes of the Edu and Jujitsu album, which is an amazing record that came out this year on Nyege Nyege Tapes. It's the combination of Togolese voodoo ensemble Edu and the French producer Jujitsu. I really recommend going and checking out the remaining 25 minutes of that first half of the record. And then you flip over to the second half of the record, which is just the Edu, the vocal ensemble without the electronic manipulation. They are both equally wonderful. And I think it works really nicely to have both on the same record. Next up is something by one of the guest curators, Lost Tutanaka, which is the duo of siblings Chukumamani Kondori and Joshua Chukumiya Crampton. And this is what might be one of my favourite songs of all time, or it's a reworking of one of my favourites, which was released initially on the Chukumamani Kondori DJE record as Until I Find You Again, but it was released again this year, reworked as a Gorkin Pachasa. There are going to be lots of butcherings of pronunciations on this episode, but it was re-released this year, or reworked this year, and I absolutely adore it. Following that, I'm going to have one of their selections for their guest curation, and that's Los Delfines del Amor, which is the Dolphins of Love, and they're from Bolivia. And then I'll follow up that with a dub classic courtesy of Scientist.

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This is a Le Gesu Festival preview episode ahead of the festival in November. Next up, I have a run of guitar-based tracks, guitars in all forms that will be appearing at the festival, beginning with the most lovely, wonderful, vibrant flamenco, courtesy of Yeray Cortez, and a track called La Plaza Argel. After that, mesmerizing and very just unusual guitar and voice work by Chuck Roth. It's still so melodic, but just catches you completely off guard. And that song by Chuck Roth will be Slow Dance. After that, a little something by A.R. Kane, Crazy Blue, classic British group. And then following that, something from Japan, O-O-I-O-O, with Tisu, which was from 2020. Enjoy.

Dale. 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Dale.

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That was a selection of guitar-based tunes, most recently O-O-I-O-O. Prior to that, we had something by A.R. Kane. Prior to that, something by Chuck Roth. And before that, Yedai Cortez. These are all acts playing at this year's Le Guess Who Festival, taking place in November in Utrecht, the Netherlands. You might be thinking the Dig That Treasure has been quite ambient or minimal or drone based in recent months. Not so this month, and I think that's a reflection of the diversity of sounds at Le Guess Who, although there is a long or a durational drone piece or set or session, courtesy of one of the curators, Kamaru, at this festival. And I'll be playing something off his most recent record, Kin, shortly. But before that, I'm going to play something off the new Anna Roxanne album. It's a really beautiful album, really, really moving and sparse, and there's so little there, but it has such a powerful effect, I feel. So this is Anna Roxanne with One Shall Sleep, and then Kamaru, K-M-R-U, with They Are Here.

from sleep you have risen and walk through the meadow. Everywhere lies heaven's wondrous blue.

his grief away. And in the morning, you imagine his heart is ever happy.

You have been listening to Dig That Treasure on Resonance 104.4 FM. This has been a Le Guess Who Festival preview show, but I've barely scraped the surface of the festival. It's only the initial announcement that has come out so far. There are still probably 50-odd acts left to be announced. But regardless, there is so much that I haven't included today, the likes of Tortoise, Water Damage, Gigi Messin, Angeles Toledano, Lorraine James, Mel Banana, Posu Posu Otani, Yasuaki Shimizu, Ahmed, Bilal Orkut, Cunidad, Sikulis Berlin, who look really, really fun, The X are playing, Dirty 3, Etran Dilea, Mazaher, Nakebembe, and Bear Group. I mean, that's not even all of it. There's so much more to come. Grouper is playing. Yeah, I could go on and on. And there will be a review show after the fact, in which I'm sure I'll play some of those artists. But I'm going to close the show now with something by one of the acts I'm most excited to see. It's the Ibex Band, who are the precursor to the Roja Band, the legendary Ethiopian group. They were the Ibex Band, then became the Roja Band, who are an act that I've played on the show many times in many forms, both as the backing band of more iconic Ethiopian singers, but also instrumentally. This is something by the Ibex Band called Yene Fakir.

I don't know what it's going to be like to see them. It's something that I didn't ever think I'd really see. So I'm really, really excited. Yeah, do a couple plugs before that, of course. So you can, of course, check out digthattreasure.blogspot.co.uk. I post up all the shows on there and the track lists. Dig That Treasure, all one word, on Instagram is probably the most up-to-date, most active place for Dig That Treasure stuff, although we are in a slightly quiet moment at the moment, post-festival. And of course, you can email me, digthattreasure@live.com too. So feel free to just send over whatever questions, recommendations, you name it. All right, this is Yeni Fakir by the Ibex Band. Have a wonderful night and enjoy.

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2: 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They might even be joined by Jessica, if we're very nice. And we're moving now into the living room, and I'm putting the recording device, my laptop, on the piano. Josh is just bringing through the drum. Oh, there we go. It's live. It's live. It's Sunday night. It's the 21st of June. It's the 21st of June. And you are listening to the Resonance FM radio show. And, well, it's not live. No, of course, it's not live. We were recording this weeks ago. Well, actually, it's the day today. It's a time slip, isn't it? Now, Etta, we used to sit over here so people would be able to actually hear you audibly. Yeah. 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This show is a sound collage. It's a snapshot from Ramsgate, broadcast to you. It's the perfect antidote. Put your tea on the piano. Do you know, if that were to fall over, it'd be a disaster. Tea on the piano. That's what you're just hearing. All right, we've got Josh on the drums. I'll quieten the drum a little bit. And then we're going to do our number. What are the lyrics?
3: Where's my beer?
2: Where's my beer?
3: Where's my pizza?
2: Where's my pizza? I've got a stone in my shoe.
3: Yeah.
2: Do you want to set the beat, Josh?

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1: Okay, I'll take a look in a second.

Where's my progressive instruments? Where's my pizza?

0: What's the band called?
1: There you go, darling. There's a piece of fudge.
0: What's the band called?
2: The band is called Mind Fudge.
0: I don't mind fudge. Now, Mind Fudge are available for bar mitzvahs, weddings, funerals.
2: Inaugurations.
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0: We heard from the great Josh Nunn on the drums there. Etta Vorsanger, Brill, on vocals, of course. And myself, bashing away at the ivories. So you're listening to Resonance 104.4 FM. And in a special edition today, we're going to be bringing you, well, the core of everything, really, creating our own damn music with the extraordinary Josh Nunn and Etta Vorsanger-Brill on vocals. I might even be joined by Jessica, if we're very nice. And we're moving now into the living room, and I'm putting the recording device, my laptop, on the piano. Josh is just bringing through the drum. Oh, there we go. It's live. It's Sunday night. It's the 21st of June. And you are listening to the Resonance FM radio show, the Make Your Own Damn Music show. And, well, it's not live. No, of course it's not live. We were recording this weeks ago. Well, actually, it's the date today.
2: I don't know.
0: It's a time slip, isn't it? Now, Etta, were you to sit over here, you see, people will be able to actually hear you audibly. 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This show is a it's a sound collage. It's a snapshot from Ramsgate, broadcast to you. It's the perfect antidote. Put your tea on the piano. Do you know, if that were to fall over, it'd be a disaster. Tea on the piano. That's what you're just hearing. All right, we've got Josh on the drums. I'll quieten the drum a little bit. And then we're going to do our number. What were the lyrics?
2: Where's my beer?
0: Where's my beer?
2: Where's my pizza?
0: Where's my pizza? I've got a stone in my shoe.
2: Yeah.
0: All right, do you want to set the beat, Josh?

0: What's the band called?
1: There you go, darling. There's a piece of fudge.
0: What's the band called?
2: The band is called Mind Fudge.
0: I don't Mind Fudge. Now, Mind Fudge are available for bar mitzvahs, weddings, funerals.
2: Inaugurations.
0: Inaugurations. Thank you very much. 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We heard the great Josh Nunn on the drums there. Etta Vorsanger, Grill on vocals, of course. And myself bashing away at the idols. So you're listening to Resonance 104.4 FM. And in a special edition today, we're going to be bringing you, well, the core of everything, really, creating our own damn music with the extraordinary Josh Nunn and Etta Vorsanger-Brill on vocals. And might even be joined by Jessica, if we're very nice. And we're moving now into the living room. And I'm putting the recording device, my laptop, on the piano. Josh is just bringing through the drum. Oh, there we go. It's live. It's live. It's Sunday night. It's the 21st of June. And you are listening to the Resonance FM radio show, the Make Your Own Damn Music show. And, well, it's not live. No, of course it's not live. We were recording this weeks ago. Well, actually, it's the date today. It's a time slip, isn't it? Now, Etta, we need to sit over here so people will be able to actually hear you audibly. Anyway, you're listening to Resonance 104.4 FM. 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This show is it's a sound collage. It's a snapshot from Ramsgate, broadcast to you. It's the perfect antidote. Put your tea on the piano. Do you know, if that were to fall over, it'd be a disaster. Tea on the piano. That's what you're just hearing. All right, we've got Josh on the drums. I'll quieten the drum a little bit. And then we're going to do our number. What are the lyrics?
2: Where's my beer?
0: Where's my beer?
2: Where's my pizza?
0: Where's my pizza? I've got a stone in my shoe.
2: Yeah.
0: Do you want to set the beat, Josh?
3: A pair of four with a pair of

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1: Okay, I'll take a look in a second.

shoes.

0: What's the band called?
1: There you go, darling. There's a piece of fudge.
0: What's the band called?
2: The band is called Mind Fudge.
0: I don't mind fudge. Now, Mind Fudge are available for bar mitzvahs, weddings, funerals.
2: Inaugurations.
0: Thank you very much. 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And we have
1: about graduation.
0: We heard from the great Josh Nunn on the drums there. Etta Vorsanger, Brill on vocals, of course. And myself bashing away at the ivories. So you're listening to Resonance 104.4 FM. And in a special edition today, we're going to be bringing you, well, the core of everything, really, creating our own damn music with the extraordinary Josh Nunn and Etta Vorsanger-Brill on vocals. They might even be joined by Jessica, if we're very nice. And we're moving now into the living room, and I'm putting the recording device, my laptop, on the piano. Josh is just bringing through the drum. Oh, there we go. It's live. It's Sunday night. It's the 21st of June. And you are listening to the Resonance FM radio show, the Making Your Own Music show. And, well, it's not live. No, of course it's not live. We were recording this weeks ago. Well, actually, it's the date today. It's a time slip, isn't it? Now, Etta, we used to sit over here so people would be able to actually hear you audibly. Anyway, you're listening to Resonance 104.4 FM. 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This show is a sound collage. It's a snapshot from Ramsgate, broadcast to you. It's the perfect antidote. Put your tea on the piano. Do you know, if that were to fall over, it'd be a disaster. Tea on the piano. That's what you're just hearing. All right, we've got Josh on the drums. I'll quieten the drum a little bit. And then we're going to do our number. What are the lyrics?
2: Where's my beer?
0: Where's my beer?
2: Where's my pizza?
0: I've got a stone in my shoe.
2: Yeah.
0: Do you want to set the beat, Josh?

0: What's the band called?
1: There you go, darling. There's a piece of fudge.
0: What's the band called?
2: The band is called Mind Fudge.
0: I don't mind fudge. Now, Mind Fudge are available for bar mitzvahs, weddings, funerals.
2: Inaugurations.
0: Thank you very much. 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
0: We heard from the great Josh Nunn on the drums there, Etta Vorsanger Grill on vocals, of course, and myself bashing away at the ivories. So you're listening to Resonance 104.4 FM, and in a special edition today, we're going to be bringing you, well, the core of everything, really, creating our own damn music with the extraordinary Josh Nunn and Etta Vorsanger-Brill on vocals. And might even be joined by Jessica, if we're very nice. And we're moving now into the living room, and I'm putting the recording device, my laptop, on the piano. Josh is just bringing through the drum. Oh, there we go. It's live. It's Sunday night. It's the 21st of June. And you are listening to the Resonance FM radio show, the Make Your Own Damn Music show. And, well, it's not live. No, of course it's not live. We were recording this weeks ago. Well, actually, it's the date today.
2: I don't know.
0: It's a time slip, isn't it? Now, Etta, we used to sit over here so people would be able to actually hear you audibly.
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0: 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This show is a sound collage. It's a snapshot from Ramsgate, broadcast to you. It's the perfect antidote. Put your tea on the piano. Do you know, if that were to fall over, it'd be a disaster. Tea on the piano. That's what you're just hearing. All right, we've got Josh on the drums. I'll quieten the drum a little bit. And then we're going to do our number. What are the lyrics?
2: Where's my beer?
0: Where's my beer?
2: Where's my pizza?
0: Where's my pizza? I've got a stone in my shoe.
2: Yeah.
0: Do you want to set the beat, Josh?

0: hole in my shoe.
1: Oh, yeah.
0: I've got a hole in my shoe.

pizza.

0: What's the band called?
1: The band is called Mind Fudge.
0: I don't Mind Fudge. 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
1: Inaugurations.
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0: We heard from the great Josh Nunn on the drums there. Etta Vorsanger will on vocals, of course. And myself bashing away at the ivories. So you're listening to Residence 104.4 FM, and in a special edition today, we're going to be bringing you, well, the core of everything, really, creating our own damn music with the extraordinary Josh Nunn and Etta Vorsanger-Brill on vocals. And might even be joined by Jessica, if you're very nice. And we're moving now into the living room, and I'm putting the recording device, my laptop, on the piano. Josh is just bringing through the drum. Oh, there we go. It's live. It's Sunday night. It's the 21st of June. And you are listening to the Resonance FM radio show, the Make Your Own Damn Music show. And, well, it's not live. No, of course it's not live. We were recording this weeks ago. But well, actually, it's the date today.
1: I don't know.
0: It's a time slip, isn't it? Now, Etta, we need to sit over here so people will be able to actually hear you audibly. Yeah. 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

In the next hour, you will be listening to Sleeping Dogs Lie, an ambient music program by Miguel Santos. No words, the slow tempo could chill out dreamlike music, perfect for the small hours of the day before falling asleep.

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1: Myself and Peter from the band of Holy Joy. Let's go.

Barack, you gotta look at me. You told me all those years ago that you couldn't promise me the world, but you could promise me an interesting life. And of course, you outdid yourself and managed to give me both. I know it hasn't always been easy, but there hasn't been a single second through this experience that standing by your side hasn't left me in awe. 8 years in the crucible, and not once did you melt from the heat. Not once did you let it harden you. Instead,